0: This young lady did nothing wrong in her life. She was a nurse, a daughter, a wife, and a darn good mother.
1: She killed them, and she left them there on the floor with the bands around their necks. She left them discarded on the basement floor like broken toys.
2: Hannity's on. And so is the countdown. T-minus 57 days until election.

0: 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Coming up next, our final news roundup and information overload hour.
1: All right, news roundup and information overload hour. Here's our toll-free telephone number this Friday. It's 800-941-SEAN if you want to be a part of the program. So, as I said to you earlier, new polls showing Republican voters are rapidly closing the, quote, enthusiasm gap. More Americans showing that they are alarmed and by this rise of radicalism in the Democratic Party that now controls the entire party. There's James Talafrico out there again, Mr. Six Gender, God is non-binary. And yes, all trans people, even biological men, need access to abortion. I need to go back to school. Abdul Sayed, as we played earlier in the program, you know, saying America lacks community and humanity while comparing it to Egypt, which he misses so much as his, you know, former home. Pretty remarkable. Then, of course, you've got the leader of this entire movement, AOC. And AOC is, you know, out there saying things like, yeah, she just re-upped her membership into the DSA. We've been telling you all about the DSA. It's still on their website. And, you know, she has read the polls. Clearly, some people have gotten the message. James Carville praising her. Oh, she's getting it right. Don't tell people what you really believe. Just lie. And then when you get in office, then you'll have the power to do it all. And that is eliminate the Senate. You no longer get to choose the president, pack the courts, amnesty for illegals, abolish borders, the Talarico welcome mat in Texas, abolish ICE, end all deportation, defund the Department of War. It's up there. Eliminate cash bail. Abolish prisons and police. Then, of course, the big agenda item, which is, oh, we're going to pass the Green New Deal, you know, guaranteed government daycare for date night, guaranteed government daycare, guaranteed government failed schools because they suck, guaranteed government job, guaranteed government salary, guaranteed government healthy food, guaranteed government health care, Medicare for all. We have no idea what it'll cost, all this, but, you know, look at El Sayed's answer to Jesse Waters, and public ownership of corporations. That is their side. You know, I have been going through, which nobody seems to be doing, and the legacy media mob will not do. You know, the border has been totally and completely secured. Not one illegal released into this country in 15 months. Oh, a strong president can get things done. That's pretty amazing. They're catching narco terrorists and gang members. They have the Halt Fentanyl Act. And on top of everything else, these cartels, Tren de Aragua, MS-13, these gangs have been designated now as terrorist groups. Okay, I'd say rather successful. Newt Gingrich is with us. Now, Newt is the smartest strategist I know. I'm going to hand him the ball and shut up. And he says, Republicans can offer a better future, lower costs, more choice, and a system focused on helping Americans live healthier, longer lives. And Americans should not have to choose between affordable health care and quality health care. Mr. Speaker, how should Republicans in 67 days frame this election?
2: Well, partly inspired by you and a couple of our previous conversations, I went back and looked at what we had done in 94 during the Contract with America with the GOPAC training tapes. And so I just released in the last 2 days five podcasts, which people can get at Gingrich360.net. If you go to Gingrich360.net, they're free, all five of them. They outline how to win this year. And it comes back to what you've just been saying. I mean, you know, maybe you and I have been hanging out too long together, but we've been through a lot of winning together. And part of the way you win is you have a big idea, you have clear language, and you have the courage to stick to it and keep saying it. So let's take healthcare. The Democrats basically looking at a total disaster, because when you talk about affordability, the average American family is now paying the equivalent every year of a small car in their health costs. It's the largest single impact of affordability. And if you want to fix that, the Democrat answer is let's go to a government-run, bureaucratically controlled, politician-designed system, which they call Medicare for All, which we've seen in Great Britain is a disaster, not just financially, but in quality of life. People.
1: And Canada. I'll add that.
2: In Canada. You know, so it turns out if the bureaucrats are in charge, your lifespan is a real threat. Second, we believe, and I think we have more and more evidence to show it, that if we give you the choice and we give you the information on price and on quality, and we incentivize the system to continue to adapt as rapidly as possible. So you're being given 5, 6, 10 different solutions. Each of them, you can tell, this is how it works. This is what it costs. Should I choose it or not? We believe the effect would be the average American would live longer, better, healthier, with greater convenience and lower cost. And we don't think this is just politics. This is, I've been working very closely with Joe DeSantis, and we have really put together, we think, at Gingrich 360, a very sophisticated, very clear sense. We can create a health system in which virtually every American is better off, lives longer, lives healthier, has a better life, and, by the way, it costs a heck of a lot less. That's the kind of fight Republicans should be making this fall. You want to go back to big bureaucrats sitting in Washington, paying off the insurance companies while you get ripped off, vote Democrat. You want to go to a better future where you have a chance to control your health care. You have a chance to have the best care at the lowest cost with the greatest convenience to live the longest life in the healthiest way. Vote Republican. If our members in the next 2 or 3, 4 weeks can learn how to say it, defend it, and argue it, we'll see genuinely probably the greatest off-year election since Thomas Jefferson in the 1790s.
1: Mr. Speaker, I was blessed. You allowed me a front row seat to bring Republicans that had been out in the wilderness for 40 years, not controlling the House and being a permanent minority. And you were the architect of that win in 94. And I had the great honor, and I mean this with all humility, of being able to MC your event that night. And I watched the whole process unfold with a series of educational tapes called Renewing American Civilization. I actually ordered them, as I told you recently, and I have them. I'm going to hand them to you when I see you in Dallas at the Republican midterm convention. And what I watched and witnessed was unprecedented. And it was historic. And to see it and now look back on it and realize how blessed I was to be able to be a part of it was amazing for me in my life. And I'm just going to say this to you. I am going to take those 5 podcasts. Linda will help me. And I want to put it up on Hannity.com front and center so people can listen to it and people can be inspired by it, because they will be. This is a vision, a positive vision for the future. What is at stake here? And because I watched you do it before. Lo and behold, you know, Hillary Clinton said this week she embraces new ideas in the Democratic Party, meaning democratic socialism. Wow. Has she come a long way from her husband? The era of big government is over. The end of welfare as we know it. And haven't we come a long way? Because you were the last guy to balance the budget 4 times in a row. It's not happened since, sir. You know, I want to duplicate that.
2: Well, I have to say, Sean, partially it was talking with you the other week that gave me the courage to decide that I would outline everything I've ever learned about what we need to do to help lead the American people and work with the American people in order to get this country back on track. And I do honestly believe that these 5 podcasts, which people hopefully with your help will be able to find on your website. They'll be able to find, if they go to Gingrich360.net, they're going to be around a lot. These five podcasts are designed to allow every American, Democrat, Republican, liberal, conservative, every American who cares about Lincoln's concept of government of the people, by the people, and for the people. This is how we get back to the basics. This is how we solve our problems. And this is how, once again, we become an American country. We may have partisan differences, but overwhelmingly, 80, 85%, we're an American country. We're not just a partisan country.
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1: 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Hey, Sean Hannity here. I want to talk to you directly to all of you hardworking business owners that are listening right now. Look, you built your business from the ground up. Early mornings, late nights, weekends. You took the risk. You created jobs. But sometimes life does get in the way. Maybe COVID hit your business, a major customer didn't pay, a contract fell through, and now you find yourself behind on payroll taxes. All right, what do you do? Do not deal with the IRS on your own. They are the professionals.

0: right, we continue with Newt Gingrich this Friday. Then your call's coming up. He has a series of 5 podcasts. We have linked it to Hannity.com, all my social media. This is the path he's laid out where we can shock the world and win this midterm and defy historical trends. You know, I think everything is on the line. We've watched socialism emerged all around the world. I think Europe is disintegrated before our very eyes. They've embraced socialism, climate alarmism. They have neglected their security individually as countries and collectively as a continent. On top of that, they have allowed unfettered, illegal immigration, unvetted, without assimilation. And I'm not sure if Europe can be saved. I mean, the articles I'm reading about Putin potentially, you know, thinking about going after and threatening Great Britain is chilling to me, because I don't think Great Britain would be up for that fight, to be very blunt. I never thought I'd see, you know, nearly 100 Sharia courts in Great Britain. I never thought we'd see no-go zones in France and other parts of Europe. I'm very worried. If it can happen there, it can happen here. If it can happen in Canada, it can happen here, sir.
1: Look, there's no question, not because we chose it, but because history chose us, that we are at a turning point in the whole history of Western civilization and the history of the United States as a key part of that Western civilization. That's why I believe the election this fall is the most important midterm election in American history. If we win, if we shock the establishment, we shock the left-wing news media, we shock all the people out there who are so convinced that we can't win. If we win, we're going to move forward to rebuilding American civilization and Western civilization. If we lose, and you saw this, I frankly felt sorry for Hakeem Jeffries the other day when he did this little TikTok speech, because actually, you know, he had met with Donald Trump's son-in-law, and that became so unacceptable in the Democratic Party that he had to have this pathetic, "I apologize, I'll never do it again." Well, what does that tell you? A, he has no guts, and B, they're not going to work with the president for 1 minute.
0: There won't be a Newt Gingrich, Bill Clinton moment, era big government moment, end of welfare as we know it moment. You know, I don't say this enough to you, but I'm at a point in my life where I want to be grateful for things, and I am so grateful. I've learned so

0: right, the headlines may change, but the threat is very real. 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That's pray ifcj.org today.
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0: I hope you'll join the hundreds of thousands of people who choose confidence over uncertainty. 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
5: Violence on the Strait of Hormuz. I'm Tom Graham, Fox News. The U.S. military launching fresh attacks on Iranian vessels as the administration claims traffic and oil flow is ramping back up in the busy Strait of Hormuz.
6: American attack aircraft opened fire on three Iranian oil tankers, disabling two, sinking one. Energy Secretary Chris Wright says more oil is now moving through the Strait of Hormuz, including 18 million barrels over a 24-hour period last week, but admitted the average is lower than that. The reduced flow through Hormuz sending U.S. allies scrambling for alternatives. But Democrats say there's no end in sight.
5: Fox's Lucas Tomlinson there. Israeli airstrikes continue to bombard southern Lebanon, targeting Iranian-backed militants.
7: Israeli airstrikes have resulted in at least 27 people being killed over the last few days, according to Lebanese officials. During the strikes, the Israeli military also seized a ridge known as Ali al-Tahar, which sits over a large underground Hezbollah base, 6 miles from Lebanon's southern border. And Israeli officials say it must be held as Hezbollah continues to launch attacks from the area. While Lebanese officials agreed to a ceasefire with Israel in June, Hezbollah is a terrorist group separate from the Lebanese government and was not involved in that deal. Lebanon's president blames Israel for this escalation. Israel says its forces will remain inside Lebanon in a security zone until Hezbollah is totally disarmed. Jessica Rosenthal, Fox News.
5: Houthi rebels in Yemen accusing Saudi Arabia of striking a prison today in the country's north. Seven are dead, including a child. U.S. forces have intercepted and sunk a floating refueling vessel in the eastern Pacific Ocean. That's according to Southern Command. Officials say the vessel was supporting illegal drug trafficking operations and was linked to an Ecuadorian gang. Southern Command says the operation is part of a larger effort to disrupt drug trafficking networks across the Western Hemisphere. 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
21: 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You can get weather anytime 24/7 at WTAG.com.
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24: Good morning, good morning, good morning. All right, so you already know, if you've been listening, that it is wink, wink, nudge, nudge. Almost live today. Absolutely. So, of course, we have to talk about Labor Day. But you know what I want to do instead of giving you like a boring, terrible, labor movement thing? I mean, what is Labor Day all about? Yeah, it's about those of us who labor. But, you know, is it those of us who labor in a way that is unskilled? You know, no. I mean, labor is working people. I mean, what I'm doing right here, I know you folks don't feel that it's a job, but this is a job for me. Like, it requires a lot of work. It's labor. And yes, I am one of those few free marketers, conservatives. I do actually think there's a place for labor in an economy. I'm talking about labor unions. That, you know, that's basically what we're boiling it down to. Unions. I do. I mean, I'm still in a union, but this is not a union shop here. I'm still in a union, and I was an officer in a union at a TV station, and I took it seriously. And so what is it? Well, it's basically, economically, it's a way for people to band together to negotiate, and there's strength in numbers. That's what they do. Are there negative aspects of labor? Yes. Did we see how the mob took over the Teamsters and other labor unions? Yeah. And come on, there's good, there's bad, there's everything in between. So, when did it really start? And what's it all about? Well, the bottom line is that labor unions and the labor movement, it's about power. How it's exercised, how workers can get a voice in the marketplace. Because they are, labor, for lack of a better term, is like anything else that a company needs to purchase in order to get its work done. Yeah. I mean, they purchase machines, they purchase this. Yes, I know people can be replaced by machines. But, you know, what has the labor movement done in this country? Okay. It has worked on bringing shorter hours, better pay, safer workplaces, pensions, health benefits, legal protections. But, I mean, unions have also done a lot of bad. They were used to exclude workers based on race, ethnicity, gender, that some of them become bureaucratic, corrupt. We already talked about that, you know, and the mob. But anyway, if we look for the, I'm going to focus on the American labor movement, not the European one. And, you know, their labor movement was their guilds, if you think about it. They had those trade guilds, and you had to be part of the guild in order, right, to do business. But, I mean, in the early 19th century, you had skilled craftsmen who formed trade societies, and it was to protect wages, working conditions, and because workers at the time faced a lot of challenges, they could be replaced easily, and the employer controlled the workplace and the hiring process. So they organized strikes and formed unions. And they said, hey, look, you have to deal with us, and we want certain rights. And the Civil War, the decades that followed, that really transformed American labor. You know, as people left the farms and they went to the factories, they wanted to be protected. The Knights of Labor, it was an organization that attempted to unite workers. Then you had the American Federation of Labor, you know, AFL, and then you had CIO. But it would get violent. Two, there would be violence between the unions and the management, the factory owners. And the factory owners would hire heavies to beat up on workers who were striking. One of the most dramatic examples was the Ludlow Massacre, 1914, striking coal miners and their families were attacked. 66 people died. Yeah. Now, that demonstrated that the question of labor was not merely economic. It was also a question about democracy and your citizenship. You couldn't have people massacred in a society and it be allowed. And during the New Deal, they had the National Labor Relations Act of 1935. That's sometimes called the Wagner Act. That's what you hear a lot when you talk about labor. And hey, from 35 to 1940, union participation doubled in the country. About 3.8 million workers to 9 million workers. The Congress of Industrial Organizations, that's the CIO I was talking about. They came out of that. There were sit-down strikes in the Depression leading up to the war. And the thing about unions, though, coming out of the New Deal was that if you really look into it, FDR was opposed to unions being for public employees. If you work for the government, you know, and this kind of reminds me of everything that Congress does. You know, oh, we're going to pass this law, but not for us. You know, we're going to pass this law, not for us. The big post-war settlement in unions, too, was the Taft-Hartley Act. It prohibited particular types of strikes and secondary boycotts. It established unfair labor practices for unions as well as employees. And that was it. I mean, and that was kind of a golden era of unions. That was kind of the golden era of unions. And then the labor movement, though, in the 60s into the 70s, entered a big period of decline. Because, first of all, manufacturing employment fell. American companies increasingly moved production abroad, lower cost regions. There was automation. I mean, hey, we talk about robots now. And one of the real low points in unions was in 1981. Remember the air traffic controllers strike? Ronald Reagan said, hey, you're fired if you don't go back to work. You are fired if you don't go back to work. And he did it. He went through it. He said, yeah, he went through with it. And they were all shocked that he would do that. He went through with it. I mean, you know, Truman, if we go back a little bit before that, I mean, he was going to do that with railroads, and the railroads were privately held, you know, take them over because he said it was national security. The railroads can't go on strike, can't have it. So, of course, you know, then we established a lot of law like around public safety and things like that. They couldn't be allowed to go on strike. And yeah, it used to be that teachers couldn't go on strike. But as we all know, they can now. But it's important for me to insert this here. Henry Ford, he was not a great guy. You know what I mean? Not a great guy. But he did institute a lot of reforms, but wait a minute, not out of the goodness of his heart. No, because he wanted to make money. And a lot of those people who left farms to go to factories, remember I was telling you that just a little couple of moments ago, they got bored working in factories too. And he started instituting things like a 40-hour work week, 8-hour days, $5 a day to work, which was a lot to make his Model T and his Model A because he needed the labor and people didn't want to do it. So he had to make it enticing, which was good thinking on his part. But it's smart business, right, folks? We have seen as late a somewhat of a revival in unions, but it's been in more public employee unions and low-skilled labor unions. We've seen it there. Not in the traditional. We've seen it there. And, of course, we have seen a radicalization there, especially in the low-paying, low-skilled labor unions. Yes, you have seen a lot of radicalization. So, I mean, look, that's a 30,000-feet look. But I just figure it is Labor Day. And we need to look at it. Yes, workers are important. And yeah, as a conservative, to a certain extent, I don't like the radicals in the unions. And I don't like the games and the corruption that you can see in them. But I do appreciate that as an entity for workers to come together and to be able to organize, I see it as a positive thing. I do. I see it as no different than a company negotiating with another company because they want to buy some machines off of them. You're buying time and labor off of people. All right. Hey, I've got something very interesting up next. I mean, believe it or not, speaking of labor, I exerted a little labor and I mentored a young person. And I'm amazed at what they came up with. I didn't.
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24: Welcome back, everybody. Okay, we have a very special guest, and actually, I take a little pride in this guest because of what she has accomplished, because I had the opportunity to mentor her. Yes, believe it or not, there are some people I have mentored, but she's done some incredible work with that mentoring. And I'm going to say what would be compared to me a young age has already published. Yes, she wrote a book called Captain Goggles Saves the Day. It's on Amazon, and actually in water sports and water safety, it was a bestseller. She's taken that and gone a step forward to protect kids from drowning. And she's actually put together a program with others that is making a difference in kids' lives and in saving lives. Her name is Kate Cachado, and she joins me now to talk about Own Your Float. Good morning, Kate.
28: Hi.
24: How you doing?
28: I'm good. How are you?
24: I'm great. It's so nice to have you on. I'm really so proud of everything that you have done. You really are an amazing young person.
28: Thank you so how much. That means a lot. I'm so excited to be here today.
24: Well, that's great. First of all, tell everybody how old you are, where you are in school, what you're doing, what your activities are.
28: I am 17. I'm going to my senior year of high school, and I am a competitive swimmer. I've been for many years of my life. And as you said, I run Own Your Float, which is an organization that aims to bring water safety education into schools. So me and a bunch of other swimmers on my team, there's around 40 of us now. We all go into different schools, preschools, camps, and teach them how to be safe around the water, especially for kids who will never get swim lessons.
24: This is amazing because there are kids, and especially kids in inner city, and I know you live in New York, who don't know how to swim, and yet they are exposed to situations where they would find themselves curious about going into the water. Am I correct?
28: Yes. So many, especially city kids, they will never have access to swim lessons. So teaching them how to act around water is really important, especially because kids, they don't really understand that water is sort of a force to be reckoned with. They don't really understand the idea.

0: number of people and the number of kids, wasn't it?
1: Yes, it really can happen to anyone. I feel like everyone almost has a connection to drowning. Like me, back in 2011, there was a beach incident, a near drowning incident. So that really also motivated me to, that's what motivated my mom to put me in swim lessons.
0: I mean, I was put in them when I was very, very young, too, always, my brothers, too, and it's an important thing. But some kids don't have the access to that. What does own your float? Give me a crash course in own your float.
1: Usually, there'll be a couple of volunteers that will go into schools. It's usually a little trouble to get into them because not a lot of schools want to talk about water safety. They're afraid that it might scare the children. But if we're able to get into a school, we then bring a couple poster boards and a lot of books, coloring sheets, and we try to make it fun for the kids. And it's just interactive activities that go over the four main rules of water safety and that sort of teach them that you always have to be with an adult. You always have to wear a life jacket. You should never sneak into other people's pools. And you should always be mindful of the swimming rules at a pool or a lake or a pond.
0: It was so simple and so concise. It is important that they get that message. And sneaking into a pool, that would be a kind of kid thing to do.
1: Yes, and it really happens more than people think.
0: But it seems to me that's a fun way to be able to get that message across. Now, speaking of fun ways, tell me about Captain Goggles Saves the Day. Was that a fun way to tell a story about safety, or is it just a fun story for kids?
1: It was definitely used to be a fun way to sort of instill these rules in kids. The whole point is to make it fun so they remember it. This book was really aimed to give the kids a figure to stick with, Captain Goggles. Like, what would he do in a situation? And I've seen kids come up to me and be like, this is my favorite book of all time. I read it every night with my mom. And it really means a lot, just that this figure will stick with them. And that idea of not going into pools without a parent or without a life jacket, it really sticks with them.
0: I think that's great, Kate. I think that is fantastic that you're doing this at 17. And I can't imagine, if you're doing this at 17, I think the sky is the limit. And I really appreciate you sharing all of this with the audience. And it's a great level of satisfaction for me to think that I had a very small part in it, in working with you for a short period of time. But I wanted my audience to see what amazing work is possible by young people, because we hear far too much bad news. And I thought this was great news. Kate, I wish you the best in all your endeavors.
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0: right, this is, first of all, wink, wink, nudge, nudge, you know that. Heading into Labor Day, and Labor Day weekend. Late this year, which is pretty good, you know, for all that. But I told you, I said it on the 4th of July, guys. I said, don't blink. It's going to be over in no time. Hey, so we are wink, wink, nudge, nudge. Almost live. But I want to make this point with you. And it was a point that came up last week. And it was about Trump derangement. And I have been saying this over and over again. You know, I do think we have to be sympathetic to the people who have Trump derangement syndrome. No, really. Because you would be poking fun at someone who has an actual condition. You wouldn't make fun of somebody with diabetes. And we treat mental health like that around here. And yeah, and I'm not being glib saying they have a mental health issue. I mean, they truly do, because they cannot get past it. They can't. And that's got to be clinical. I mean, they hate Trump so much. And listen, that's your prerogative. But there are people who I dislike. But if they come up and they make a great point, I can get it. Like, when Barack Obama said to Anthony Fauci, no more gain of function research, it is too dangerous. That was a position the Obama administration took. And I said, yeah, I agree with that. And good job that he did it. Unfortunately, the arrogance and the criminality of Anthony Fauci didn't allow him to do that. Yeah, I'm going to farm it out somewhere else. And I'm going to launder the money, and I'm going to do this, and then Joe Biden's going to give me a pass on it because I'm going to get that nice pardon. Well, we'll see how that continues to unfold. But anyway, so one of the issues they have is obviously with the way Trump treats other countries. Well, here, stop me if you've heard this one before. Trump's making friends of our enemies and enemies of our friends. No, he's not. He's dealing with our enemies. And he's not making enemies of our friends. He's simply asking them to be good friends. And they can't see that. I used an analogy last week of we were talking about NATO. And you sign a contract to be in NATO. And you say, okay, we're all going to be together. And if somebody attacks one of us, it's like they've attacked all of us. So you guys will come to my rescue. Yeah. And the other half of that deal is, okay, but you've got to have a military, a viable military. So here's what you need to do. You need to spend X percentage of your GDP on military, okay? And when you do that, you're not going to be able to match what the United States has, but we're looking for you to be neighborly and to give us some help. Okay, Trump comes into office the first time around, sees that they're not living up to their end of the contract. You know he's a developer, lives and dies by contracts. He says, hey, you're not living up to your end of the contract. So why would I be compelled to protect you if you were attacked? Oh, they all clutch their pearls. But wait a minute. I used this analogy, and I got so much mail on it. Okay. There are neighbors, right? I mean, well, yeah, they're mostly in Europe, but there are neighbors. Okay. Let's say your neighbor has a big, fancy riding mower. Or, hey, as we approach winter, I know I said the W word, a beautiful snowblower. You know, one of those nice, and you know, you really couldn't afford that. You couldn't afford it. It would really be a stretch for you to try to do that. Well, that's like our military. Okay, so the neighbor says, can I borrow that? And, you know, the snowblower and the riding mower have all the attachments, everything. And you know what the neighbor says? Yes, you can. Anytime you want. However, I just ask that you fill up the tank when you return it to me. That the tank be full. And they're like, okay, all right. But they return it and the tank's not full. And eventually that neighbor is going to say, hey, listen, you can't borrow this anymore. Why? Because you're not refilling the tank. and then you get upset. That's NATO. That's Europe. Trump deranged can't see that. They don't understand it. They just want to be able to, you know, overseas said that Trump was bad. And you know what? They're right, because I agree with them. He is bad. Okay, so I could, and I said this last week, I could call them a moron for being like that, because it's a really stupid thing to do. It's really bizarre and stupid behavior, but I'm not going to do it. Okay? I'm just not going to do it. It's not fair, and so I won't. Now, I've got more in this segment to talk with you about, and but I'm just going to take a break here. And I'm not going to go to commercial, but I am going to do a commercial. I'm going to talk about my good friends at New England Ballistic Services. New England Ballistic Services. You know the company was started by Steve Dahl. Started the company, hired people, and he works in a lot of different aspects of law enforcement, helping law enforcement and supporting them. And I told you about how Steve Dahl came up with this way to be able to test those machines in the airport that x-ray us now. And they're much more sophisticated now. But the bad guys are getting sophisticated and sneaking things onto planes. And so Steve Dahl did a lot of work with them. Well, the company continues. Steve Dahl is pretty much retired. He consults with them a little bit, but one of the people who worked for him, who was part of the team, has decided to buy the company and to take it over. And so what does that mean for you as my listener? Well, so many of my listeners have taken advantage of New England Ballistics program where they come out to your house if you have a gun that you don't want anymore, and they buy it. Yeah, they buy it from you, whether you inherited it, whether it's part of your collection you don't want anymore. Maybe it's a bunch of guns. Maybe somebody passed away. You don't want the gun anymore. Well, you can sell it. Yeah, New England Ballistic Services will come to your house. John Godino will come to your house anywhere in New England. He will do all the paperwork to make this a safe and legal transfer, and then he'll hand you a check for the gun. That's all you have to do is be there. So call 855-GUN-BUYS, B-U-Y-S, 855-GUN-BUYS, B-U-Y-S, or go to neballistic.com. Okay, so coming up in the next hour, okay, so I've got a great segment with somebody after this, but in the next hour, I want you to stick around in the 8 o'clock hour, because you're going to get Tommy B. Now, you're going to say, wait a minute, doesn't Tommy B come in at 6:20? At 6:40. Yes, he does. And since we're wink, wink, nudge, nudge, almost live today, Tommy B, I pre-recorded an interview with Tommy B. And the reason is that everybody asks about him all the time. And I said, I'm going to talk with Tommy B about how he got into weather and why he is so fascinated with weather. And you know what? I'll let a little of it out now. I'll tease it a little bit and give you a couple of tidbits now. So maybe you've heard me say he has been fascinated with weather since he was a little kid. One of the things he did as a little kid was write out forecasts on pieces of paper and go around the neighborhood and put them in people's mailboxes when he was a little kid. He did. Now, I asked him, I said, Tommy, why the weather? And he said, when I was growing up, I loved to slide. Where I grew up, there was a big hill behind our house, and I loved to slide. So when it was going to snow, I got all excited, and he said I would pay attention to the weather. And he said just from there, I became fascinated with it. Now, there's more to the story, and especially how he got his first job in TV weather. Because he literally went from the classroom. He was a teacher and a model. He literally went from the classroom to a TV gig. I'm not kidding. With very little in between. And it's because he was a natural. So you're going to enjoy that. It's coming up in the next hour. But first, we are going to talk with someone who is doing something amazing in the next segment, creating something that you often hear is more likely to be closed than.
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10: I'll be by your side.
0: Welcome back. You know we're almost live. Wink, wink, nudge, nudge. So, what I decided to do was, no Tommy B right now, but live with a forecast. But how about Tommy B? Is he live or is it Memorex? Remember that? Is it live, Tommy B, or is it Memorex?
11: He's one of the most experienced weather forecasters in New England, and now he's right here. The Jim Polito Show's chief meteorologist, Tom Bivacqua.
0: Tommy B is in the house. Good morning, my good friend. And don't say hit it. Just don't say
12: hit it. All right. No, I'm going to say hit it. Hit it.
0: There's no hit it.
12: Hit it.
0: We are technically, we are almost live today. So I've got to warn everybody up front, there's not going to be a Tommy B forecast at the end of this segment where I say, you know, or El Luco says.
13: Will you get to the forecast, please?
0: So, listen, I have to talk to you weather and some other issues. Are you ready?
12: Yeah, this better be good, because here it is. I'm relaxing at Musquamicut Beach, and you called me up to do this recording.
0: You're not at Musquamicut Beach. Stop.
12: I just bought myself a hot dog.
0: Oh, did you find a clam in the cuff of your pants?
12: No, that was the cleaner who found that.
0: Oh, okay. All right. So listen, your fall began on Tuesday, because you, as meteorologists, you start fall September 1, which to me makes more sense than waiting into the, the autumnal equinox? Is that what we call
12: yes.
0: it? Okay, so.
12: Yes, but you're a little bit inaccurate, you big dummy.
0: Why?
12: My fall started when summer ended for me last Friday. And I returned to the classroom on Monday.
0: So, technically, Monday the 31st, you had a jump start on the fall.
12: Yes.
0: No, but all kidding aside, meteorological fall starts September 1st, which I think makes more sense. And then meteorological winter begins December 1st. And what I like about that is spring is March 1st.
12: Yeah, and you know what? You're really, really getting to me this morning.
0: Why?
12: What's... Here it is. I'm relaxing on the beach, and you're talking about winter now.
0: All right.
12: I don't want to talk about winter. December 21st.
0: Okay.
12: December 1st.
0: Okay. Oh. All right. I brought up spring, March 1st.
12: Yeah, that's like a year away.
0: Okay. So, all right. Forget it. Let's do this. I want to ask you a question, because people often say, how did Tommy get into weather? And I tell him the story. Tommy, you have been fascinated with weather since you were little Tommy B. Since
12: yes.
0: you were a kid. You
12: yes.
0: used to write forecasts for people and put
12: mm-hmm.
0: them in their mailbox. In your neighbor. How... Just try to bring me back to what started it. I mean, I know you love baseball, but that's easy to explain. Why did little Tommy B get fascinated with the weather?
12: Well, little Tommy B got fascinated with the weather when I lived in Mount Vernon, New York.
0: Okay. Before...
12: It was a baseball throw from the Bronx.
0: And, yeah.
12: And in our backyard, we lived in an apartment, but behind the apartment, there was a nice hill for sledding.
0: Yeah. Okay.
12: So I used to love it when it snowed.
0: Oh, you
12: so
0: did?
12: So I knew that I would have... Sledding, right. Well, that's what got me into watching the weather all the time.
0: Are you serious? It was as simple as that?
12: As simple as that. I used to watch, you know, in the New York area,
0: yeah.
12: even back then, you had channels 2, 4, 5, 7, 9, 11, and 13.
0: Yeah.
12: And several of those stations had their own newscasts. So I used to watch Officer Joe Bolton doing the weather in his police outfit.
0: Are you kidding?
12: I used to watch Gloria Ocon, Carol Reed. Yep.
0: I got to look up these people. Wait a minute. Why was there an officer doing the weather? Was he a bona fide meteorologist, or was he just one of those weather people?
12: What? One of those weather people.
0: Oh.
12: Yep.
0: So back.
12: Look them up.
0: All right, I will. But Tommy, back then, it was acceptable for someone to do the weather on television, and they were not a meteorologist. Now, that has changed. How could you be on TV now if you weren't a meteorologist?
12: Oh, I don't think that's correct.
0: You don't? You think there are people?
12: I don't think that's correct. Absolutely, yes.
0: I think
12: that there are many people who do weather without a degree in meteorology.
0: Really?
12: Yeah. Uh-huh.
0: Well... why do the television stations, though, always tout that the person is a meteorologist?
12: I don't know. When I first arrived in Omaha,
0: yeah,
12: I was the chief meteorologist.
0: Yes.
12: Why was I the chief? You know what I almost just did?
0: What?
12: I almost bit into a piece of chicken while talking to you.
0: Eating chicken on Musquamicut Beach. Yeah, now I really believe you're on Musquamicut Beach.
12: One of those cardboard lids. What's the matter with you?
0: I don't hear the ocean.
12: You want to hear it?
0: No, I actually don't, because you'll do something inappropriate.
12: Yeah, then I'll fall. I'll drop the phone in the waves.
0: You don't want to do that. So go ahead. Go back.
12: So that's essentially the story. So we moved to Yorktown Heights, New York.
0: Yeah,
12: which is in northern Westchester County, adjacent to one of my favorite towns, Shrub Oak. And I delivered these things in the mailboxes. And I used to put our telephone number if people had questions. Well, guess what?
0: What?
12: People had questions, and they would call my house at 7 in the morning. And my father did not like being awakened and rushing to the phone at that hour. So that came to an end.
0: That part of the story I never knew, that you included the phone number.
12: Yep, that came to an end.
0: Oh, I can see why it would come to an end.
12: Yep. Daddy-O was not happy about that.
0: Ernie did not like that.
12: That's correct.
0: Oh, boy. Okay. All right. So let's continue with this. You figured out that you liked it. You put them in the mailboxes. Okay.
12: Mm-hmm.
0: Now, fast forward me, because you went to University of North Dakota.
12: I took the temperatures there.
0: I know you. I know that part. I know that part that you did. You had a roommate who went into broadcasting, Shadow Stevens.
12: That's correct.
0: Did that influence you to think about it more, or did you? Was it just still a hobby then?
12: No, it didn't. It didn't interest me anymore, because Shadow was a radio guy, as it turned out.
0: Yeah,
12: he eventually did movies too, and he did a variety of other shows like AIDS World. He was in that Star of AIDS World. No, it did not, because he had a great voice.
0: Yeah.
12: And I didn't have that great a voice. And by the way, you know, way back then, I was a little timid, if you know what I mean. I did not like to answer questions because I was afraid I was going to get them wrong. And that's why I am now the Vox Populi, because I know all the answers to all the questions.
0: Oh, yeah, you do. You do.
12: Yeah.
0: Yeah.
12: And, with all those degrees of mine, it's amazing.
0: Yeah, yeah, all those degrees. Yeah, yeah, 98.6, that's your degree. Yeah.
12: No. You know, it's a little known fact.
0: Yeah.
12: That I was on the stepping stone of the AI development. Oh, yeah.
0: Yeah, like Al Gore invented the internet, you invented AI.
12: Yeah, that's right, yeah.
0: Yeah.
12: Uh-huh. Yeah. No, I didn't say I invented it. You know, my team was called in to help out.
0: Your team.
12: Yeah.
0: Yeah. I've seen your team. It's backwards Chris.
12: Backwards Chris and a bottle of Jack.
0: Yeah, that's it. That's it. I don't think I've ever seen you drink Jack Daniels. I don't think I've... And that was Sinatra's drink, by the way. I don't think I've ever seen you have any Jack Daniels.
12: No. I drink much more prestigious labels.
0: Oh, yeah,
12: today.
0: Yeah, yeah. Popov Vodka. What was the other one? C and
12: Jenkins.
0: Ice. Jenkins. Yeah, that's nice. But I will say you do have good taste in IPAs. I find that interesting. All right, let's get back to this again. So Tommy B was actually a little shy. That I never knew. I always figured you were gregarious, kind of, you know. I always kind of figured you. I picture you as the personality you have now. Back then, but I guess you didn't. And you are right. Back then, to get into broadcasting, you had to have one of those professional voices. I mean, like Shadows.
12: Yeah, pretty much so.
0: He was born with that, though. He was gifted. He was gifted that.
12: To this day, he still has the best voice as far as I'm concerned.
0: Oh, yeah.
12: Let me finish the story.
0: Okay, go ahead.
12: So I eventually, when I started modeling, I went to the Connecticut School of Broadcasting.
0: Oh, and that started it.
12: Yep.
0: Wow.
12: And the very last day, it was my time to present.
0: Yeah.
12: Well, Connecticut School of Broadcasting was basically a radio school.
0: Yes, they were.
12: You know,
0: back
12: if you
0: then.
12: Wanted to get into radio, you went there.
0: Yep.
12: So
0: yep.
12: My last day, I put a USA map, like a road map from a gas station. Remember, they used to you could buy,
0: oh, yeah,
12: you get them for free, actually. You get them for free.
0: Yep.
12: So I put a map of the United States on the wall. I had a magic marker, put some H's and L's,
0: wow,
12: the highs and lows, cold front, and I did a weather presentation. And the class actually was so impressed that they urged me to call up Arnold Klinsky at WVIT in Hartford.
0: Yep.
12: And he hired me.
0: Wow. That's amazing.
12: I made a tape. Yeah. Listen to this, Jim. I made a tape.
0: Yep.
12: At the middle school where I worked.
0: Yep.
12: Because we had a TV station in the middle school.
0: And that way back then, they did?
12: In the 1960s.
0: Wow.
12: Yes.
0: Wow.
12: It was absolutely amazing. So here it was. Well, all the kids on my news team were seventh graders, and then they would throw it to me, and now Mr. Babakwa has the forecast. So it all started then. Oh, and by the way, for all the teachers out there with all the issues with money in schools.
0: Yeah.
12: In 1968,
0: yeah,
12: my budget for the next year,
0: yeah,
12: was $1,800.
0: Are you kidding? For your supplies, for everything else?
12: For supplies, yes. $1,800. I don't know what that would convert to in,
0: yeah,
12: 2026 dollars,
0: yeah,
12: but it is far, far ahead of what most of us get to budget today. In school, public school.
0: Tom, that's amazing. And that is one, yeah, of the things. I don't want to go off on a tangent here, but that's one of the things that upsets me is that teachers now have to dig into their own pockets. And yet we spend more on education than any other industrialized nation. And yet,
12: isn't that amazing?
0: And then yet our teachers have to. Well, Tom, Connecticut was always known for the quality of their public education and they had the money for it, Tom, too. I mean, you were,
12: yeah,
0: you were in a Tony area where you were teaching.
12: Yeah, no question about,
0: yeah,
12: it.
0: Yeah. Well, Tommy, this has been great. Now, listen, guess what? You don't have to do a forecast, but now everybody knows the evolution of Tommy B. How do you like that?
12: Oh, yeah, no. No, don't go in the water. I see dorsal fins.
0: Stop
12: don't
0: it.
12: Don't go in the water.
0: Please don't. I can't take another AI generated picture. I can't.
12: I just saved someone's life.
0: I can see it now. I can see it now. David Hasselhoff playing Tom Bavacqua. Yeah, or Tom Bavacqua playing David Hasselhoff. Tommy, thank you.
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15: Searching for a cause, I'm Paul Stevens. Fox News, an Amazon cargo plane remains wrecked after barreling off the runway Sunday at Miami International Airport, killing at least five people on the ground. The NTSB chair with an update later on today.
16: The crash site of an Amazon cargo
14: cargo jet is being investigated one day after the plane went barreling past the runway, killing several people. The National Transportation Safety Board is now on scene. The Boeing 767 landing Sunday afternoon around 2 p.m. local time after flying in from Puerto Rico. It slammed through an airport fence and onto a road, hitting several cars before catching fire. Officials say some victims were trapped inside and under vehicles. The pilot and co-pilot were also trapped inside the aircraft.
15: That is Fox's Dana Marie McNichol in Miami. The plane involved in the accident was originally a passenger jet. It also flew for several airlines before a conversion to a cargo plane, officials say, in 2015. The Pacific spawning several hurricane and tropical systems this season. The latest now a powerful storm, Hurricane Lowell, expected to impact some of the Hawaiian Islands.
16: Hurricane Lowell is on final approach to its brush with the westernmost Hawaiian Islands. A hurricane warning is in effect for Kauai County. That means hurricane conditions are expected on Kauai or the nearby islands later tonight. The peak impacts are due around midnight Hawaii time and continuing into the overnight hours. Very heavy rain is forecast too, up to 14 inches on Kauai. That could cause mudslides and flash flooding. The same on the big island that was so hard hit by Hurricane Lala earlier this year. In Miami, I'm Brian Norcross, Fox Weather.
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15: A male suspect in custody for allegedly targeting Ohio Democratic gubernatorial candidate Amy Acton. Fox's Alexandria Hoff explains.
19: Acton was not injured in this. Her security personnel, which was made up of Ohio State Highway Patrol, were able to stop this suspect who's been identified as 38-year-old Patrick Havas. In addition to two handguns, police say he had on him a set of brass knuckles and a taser when he began pushing through a crowd that had gathered where Dr. Acton was speaking to supporters at the Democratic Party's tent. Acton's communication director explaining, quote, while attending the Canfield Fair, an armed individual lunged at Dr. Acton, injuring multiple people. Dr. Acton and Eric, her husband, are grateful for the swift and decisive action of law enforcement and are praying for the recovery of those injured.
15: Republican candidate Vivek Ramaswamy, meantime, condemning the attack, calling the incident, quote, completely unacceptable. Special envoys Steve Witkoff and Jared Kushner going to Moscow and Kyiv this past weekend as the White House tries to jumpstart efforts to end the war between Russia and Ukraine.
20: Witkoff and Kushner acknowledge that it's a hard problem to solve, but they feel good about the meetings they've had in Kyiv and Moscow this weekend, but they're also hoping for trilateral talks in the future. Kushner said President Trump has tasked them with creating a peace package and will do everything they can to end this war for good. President Vladimir Zelensky said they discussed everything from territory, air defense needs, including Patriot systems, a winter package, and said the war must end on fair terms. Zelensky said collaboration is, of course, critical. So representatives from France, Germany, and the UK were also present at some of those meetings. No breakthroughs, though, were made, and Russia expressed confidence in achieving its goals. Putin and Zelensky agreed to pause strikes during this weekend's talks, but both sides still intercepted dozens of drones.
15: Fox's Stephanie Bennett in London, a spokesperson for the Kremlin.
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For Dan Galante, Tom Danheiser, Sue Trikas, Lex Lonehood, Sean Latasseur, Alec Fernandez, Tim Banal, Mary Berry, George Knapp, Richard Serrett, and Lisa Garr, I'm George Norrie, somewhere out there on Coast to Coast AM. We'll see you on our next edition. Until then, be safe, everybody.

0: morning, worm catchers. Happy Tuesday. Well, is it over? Is summer over? Well, yes, I know for Tommy B, meteorological fall began on September 1st, but is it over for the rest of us? We'll see. I'm still broadcasting from the Cape. And, well, that's right. You can go to the Cape any season. Doesn't have to be summer. But I will admit it was kind of a quiet Labor Day on Cape Cod. So what's the weather going to be like? Tommy B joins us after the 6:30 news. Okay, since I was off Friday, well, it was wink, wink, nudge, nudge, almost live. You know, the whole Lindsey Clancy thing. Do you know we've got a copycat case going on now? A woman who said she was inspired, shall we say, by Lindsey Clancy in killing one of her own children? Yeah, I know. Isn't that great? Anyway, there's talk out there now that there will be, with Lindsey Clancy, a plea deal. I don't know. I don't really know. But the thing is, Kevin Reddington, her attorney, got himself into a little trouble on Friday. Well, of course, we're going to blame this on one man, right? One man on the jury, one of the three who said, no way, I'm not voting to acquit. At least, you know, we're getting all this reporting around it, like exactly what happened. But we'll get deeper into this later in the show, because there's more important stuff to discuss than the insanity around the non-insanity of the Lindsey Clancy case. Yeah, there really is. We've got other things happening this week. Okay, we've got Donald Trump and the Republicans doing their midterm unconventional convention. That's Wednesday and Thursday. And it looks like we have an idea of what some of the, the ideas are going to be sold in that convention. And I told you, this is kind of a big risk that they are doing this as this is their strategy for the midterms, the GOP. And I felt, well, I still feel like they should have spent money much earlier, going back to June. But anyway, one of the things will be that all of the talk about they'll immediately impeach him is true. And Republicans are saying, look, do we really want to get bogged down with this political impeachment stuff again? And do we really want to get bogged down with the Democrats getting involved in your life? It's kind of a good strategy. Trump's PAC, the MAGA PAC, just dumped $10 million right away into the Senate campaign in Texas to bolster the Republican against Talafrico, the Democrat, who now says, well, I don't know, he's a minister, and he's out there saying that, you know, if you pray to Allah, you know, you go to heaven too. Okay, he's a Christian minister, but why, you know, forget it. Why bother, right? Why get into it? Okay, then right after this, we have the anniversary of 9/11, the 25th anniversary, and it is still a controversy that people do not want, victims' families do not want Mamdani there. Well, he just made it even worse for himself. Mamdani was signing some kind of a proclamation that it would be a day of remembrance on September 11th, which it always kind of is, and service. And, you know, when a politician is signing something, like the president does it, then they hand the pen to someone because, you know, kind of as a memento of it. You may famously remember when LBJ signed the Civil Rights Act of 1964. He handed the first pen to the Reverend Dr. Martin Luther King so he could have, you know, the pen. Anyway, Mamdani signs this, and he hands the pen to one of the mayor's office attorneys, who was a very controversial hire. Why? Because he represented a member of Al-Qaeda. Yeah. He chose to represent a member of Al-Qaeda. Right. Everybody's entitled to this, but Al-Qaeda? You know, I said about Kevin Reddington, we were talking about the Clancy trial, that as much as, well, I kind of think he's crossed the line going after this juror, but for the most part, people deserve representation. Not members of Al-Qaeda. You know, everybody's entitled to a lawyer, and the lawyer is supposed to do the best job possible to represent that person. And yeah, Lindsey Clancy, of course. But a member of Al-Qaeda? Yeah, so he handed the pen to this person. People are furious. By the way, family members are already planning some types of ways of showing their displeasure. I think probably when he's speaking, they may all turn around. The families of victims, yeah. I think they may all turn around and not face him. By the way, he couldn't help himself on Labor Day yesterday. He put out a proclamation and a statement talking about how socialists made Labor Day. Socialists. And the current DSA people, it's based upon the principles of the current Democrat Socialists of America. That's how the original Labor Day was created. Very wrong, very stupid. You see, there was a difference between the socialists and what we've got going now with the Democrat Socialists of America, which is gimme, gimme, gimme, and I don't want to do the work. What the early labor movement was fighting for was basically basic rights and fair pay. They were not fighting for, yeah, communism. No, they were not. They actually were not. Okay, you know what? I want to go across the Atlantic to the UK, and there is quite the migrant crisis going on there. The United Kingdom's in big trouble. I mean, these boats keep coming over from France with migrants, and instead of turning them around, the government in England is just bringing them in. And people are fed up. There were some serious, I would say, appropriate protests. There were no violence. But there were two ports, and Portsmouth being one of them, in England, where these migrants were coming in. And the police began arresting the people who were protesting. And do you see the irony? Not the people who are coming into their country illegally. Amazing. All right. I know. My friends from Cardi's are saying, hey, Jim, we had a long weekend. Well, you did, Jim. And now we want to have some fun in this hour. So we're going to do that. We got the Wayback Machine. We've got the National Calendar. We have got our trip to the gym. So whatever you do, don't go anywhere. You're listening to the Jim Polito Show. Jimmy V. Hey, saw Jimmy V and Lee this weekend. Jimmy V, time to get up. You.
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open the national calendar this Tuesday, September 8th, 2026, and today is National Star Trek Day. I mean, come on, for all you Trekkie nerds out there. Well, Star Trek went on the air September 8th, 1966. It was aiming for an adult audience. It was the first time a science fiction series would explore morality through scientific narratives. Most movies or television shows would contain science, but would often create conflict of suffering and injustice to solve problems. However, Star Trek was different. This series would put actors in the forefront, making scientific arguments while providing peaceful solutions to problems without using violence. Although, there were times that they used violence. Come on. Well, I know. Anyway, what was the first episode? Well, Trekkies will know. The Man Trap. And it aired as a pilot episode for the original series. Creator Gene Roddenberry's vision to successfully deliver a storyline of intergalactic drama full of all of the things that it became known for. He did it. I mean, Gene Roddenberry did it. You had James T. Kirk, William Shatner, Leonard Nimoy as the science officer, Spock, chief medical officer, Bones. But DeForest Kelly played that. And, yeah, you had Scotty, James Doohan. Yeah, so there you go. What are you going to do today? Go to a Star Trek convention. I mean, Shatner's still alive. Isn't that crazy? That Shatner is still alive after all these years. And then, yes, all the incarnations of Star Trek. Now, sadly, NBC canceled the series. I forgot exactly how many years it ran for. Was it two or three seasons? That was it. And then in syndication forever. Saturday Night Live during one of their original years, when it was funny, you know, Belushi and Chevy Chase and Dan Aykroyd, they did a parody, a Star Trek parody, and Belushi played Kirk. It was hilarious. Anyway, so live long and prosper on this National Star Trek Day. How about that? All right. It is also National Pediatric Hematology Oncology Nurses Day. Now, we do have a lot of Nurses Days, but these individuals, really, they are helping kids in the most difficult of times. Now, I know in order to get into hematology oncology, which primarily is the treatment for cancer, and you have to be a very compassionate person. I mean, you have to be a very smart and talented person, but you have to be very compassionate. And the Association of Pediatric Hematology Oncology Nurses created this day, and really to show appreciation for all the work they do. You know, we have a lot of different healthcare professionals who are devoted to pediatrics, to kids. And a lot of them show up in this national calendar because it is really going above and beyond when you're treating kids. And it's a specific skill set for the kids versus adults.

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8: Today is Tuesday, September 8th, the 251st day of 2026. For those of you playing along at home, there are 114 days left in this year.
9: Hello out there. Peabody and Sherman here.
10: Hello.
9: Now about this amusing little gadget. It's a time machine. I call it a Wayback. We just set it, turn it on, open the door, and there we are. Or were, really.
8: And we were on this day in 1504, watching as Michelangelo's statue of David was unveiled in Florence, Italy. Now, you know that that statue was originally placed outside. Yes. And after a little while, they said, hey, this is kind of a masterpiece. We better bring it inside. So it is inside a museum now, and I hope that you have on your bucket list to someday see it in person. And it is amazing. Even though the hands and the head are kind of oversized. Yes, and people make jokes about something else being undersized, and there's a big theory that that there was some kind of a knot in the marble when Michelangelo was chiseling over there. Not true. It's not true. No. Anyway, it is an amazing piece. And during World War II, they built a brick honeycomb over it to protect it in the museum it was in Florence. Yeah. Anyway, when you go to Florence, you're going to see two, maybe three statues of David outside. And you're going to say, oh, is that David? Including the spot where it was originally put it. And no, you got to go inside. 1664, the Dutch surrendered New Amsterdam to the British. And we all know what they later named it, New York. 1900, a Category 4 hurricane ripped through Galveston, Texas, killing an estimated 6,000 to 8,000 people. It was in 1900. 1921, Miss Washington, D.C., 15-year-old Margaret Gorman won the first ever Miss America pageant. She received a gold statue of a mermaid as her prize. 1935, Louisiana Senator Huey Long was shot in the corridor of the state capitol. He died 2 days later at the age of 42. 1971, the Kennedy Center for the Performing Arts opened in Washington, D.C. Now, has that been in the news recently? Yes. 1974, President Gerald Ford pardoned former President Richard Nixon for any crimes he may have committed or participated in while in office. Ford explained his actions as an attempt to end national divisions created by the Watergate break-in. 1981, former NAACP executive director Roy Wilkins died. He was 80 years old. Wilkins served as NAACP president and executive director from 1955 to 1977. 1985, Cincinnati Red Pete Rose tied Ty Cobb's career record for hits with a single for number 4,191. Still not in the Baseball Hall of Fame. 1986, The Oprah Winfrey Show was broadcast nationally for the first time. Buddy of mine from college got a job on that show, worked on it for a long time as the floor director. 1987, during an interview on ABC's Nightline, former presidential candidate Gary Hart admitted to cheating on his wife. The declaration ended his bid for the White House. Remember, he told the media. The media asked him questions about, we heard that you're having an affair. And he said, really, follow me around. And they actually took him up on it. And yeah, they saw him leaving. I think it was Donna Rice was her name. Donna Rice's apartment. And then pictures surfaced of him with her on the boat Monkey Business. And then that boat Monkey Business. So this is 87. I remember in 89 or 90 seeing that boat, and it was in Falmouth Harbor. Yeah, it was in a slip in Falmouth Harbor. 1994, U.S. Air Flight 427 crashed while en route to Pittsburgh, killing all 132 people on board. Yeah, that was a terrible crash. Let's see. 2015, Kentucky County Clerk Kim Davis, who refused to issue marriage licenses to same-sex couples due to her religious beliefs, was released from jail. Oh, I know. 2024, Pope Francis celebrated Mass in the remote town of Vanimo in Papua New Guinea. The visit was part of a 12-day trip across Oceania and Southeast Asia. In sports and entertainment news, on this day in 1930, the Blondie comic strip appeared in the comic pages for the first time, created by cartoonist Chick Young. The strip originally portrayed Blondie as a jazz age flapper and Dagwood as a carefree playboy. Yeah. Let's see, 1945, Bess Meyerson became the first Jewish woman to be crowned Miss America. Meyerson is the only Jewish woman to win the title to date. Huh? Must be anti-Semitism, right? Well, no, I mean, if it had been anybody else, they would have said, well, it must be racism. 1965, Hollywood screen siren Dorothy Dandridge died at the age of 41. She was the first black actress to be nominated for a Best Actress Academy Award. She was nominated for her work in the movie musical Carmen Jones. 1966, you already knew this, the television show Star Trek debuted on NBC. The first season consisted of 29 episodes and features William Shatner as Captain James T. Kirk, Leonard Nimoy as Spock, and DeForest Kelly as Leonard McCoy. 1965, actor and game show host Bud Collier died at the age of 61. He was the voice of Superman on radio, and he was one of the nation's first major television game show stars. 1995, Tu Wong Fu, Thanks for Everything, Julie Newmar, starring Patrick Swayze, Wesley Snipes, and John Leguizamo in drag, opened in theaters nationwide. Now it would be passe. 1997, the comedy drama Ally McBeal, starring Calista Flockhart, debuted on Fox. 1998, Mark McGwire of the St. Louis Cardinals broke Major League Baseball's record for home runs in a single season, hitting number 62 off Chicago Cubs pitcher Steve Trechel. How do you like that? Pretty good. And in 2015, Late Show with Stephen Colbert premiered on CBS. Yeah, how's that working out?

0: we search for a better understanding of airlines in-flight snacks. Here is your host, Jim Polito.
1: Thank you, Jim Polito. You're a fine broth of a lad. Okay, it's back to work today, right? You had your Labor Day, and now it's back to laboring again. Well, what are your habits like in the office, if you do go to an office or the workplace? And what I've got here is an article from a publication called HR News. HR News is for, yes, human resources professionals. And it says, workplace etiquette lacking in the office with personal hygiene leading office gripes. Yep. I know somebody who works in an office where there's some hygiene issues. Yeah, you don't want to be that person. Well, a new workplace etiquette study from a workwear specialist called Essential Workwear. They surveyed workers. And while some workplace habits of coworkers are dismissed and people say, yeah, that's no big deal to me. Oh, boy, there are others. Personal hygiene being the worst. More than 51% of workers admit they don't shower every morning, while nearly 10% say they regularly leave dirty cups and dishes lying around at work. That one really gets me. I mean, listen, you don't have to shower every day to keep the stink away. I mean, I kind of do, but other people don't. They don't. They don't have to. Well, according to respondents in the survey, I recently joined a company and I personally love the work environment and everything. No complaints along those lines, but I am facing this huge problem. It started off with this male coworker who would stink really bad the entire day. Sometimes it becomes unbearable. So much so that I change my seat to focus on work. There are times when he even opens his mouth to speak and his breath stinks too. The worst part is he carries mints with him all the time, but his personal hygiene, really bad. Oh, boy. How about this one? Communal kitchens, another major source of conflict. Let's see. Workers, 22% of workers say they heat up their lunch daily. And apparently, the people who reheat smelly food are the most annoying, making shared spaces a hotspot for disagreements. That can be gross. The study also revealed some other really bad habits that people don't like. Like flirting with colleagues. 90% of people say that's an inappropriate behavior in the workplace. Discussing your dislike of other colleagues, 89% of people say they don't like that. People who sit there scrolling through social media, 89%. Hey, now look, I have to do that. El Luco has to do that. That's part of our job. Taking smoking breaks, 89%. I don't care if somebody takes a smoking break, as long as they're getting their fair share of work done. Putting on makeup or fixing your hair at work, like in front of everybody. 88% of people say they don't like it. But how about this? Nearly a quarter of people surveyed say they find it annoying when colleagues adjust the thermostat. Ooh. Healthcare and engineering employees are considered the most likely to take control of it. Wow, regionally, cities such as, Boston and New York are the most likely to experience thermostat disputes. Hey, I mean, while we're in the studio together, our dispute over the thermostat is we don't dispute it, it's when it's warmer. All right, here's an article from Fortune about Gen Z. Now, you know Gen Z, that's the youngest of the young, like 18 to 25, 26. El Luco's Gen Z. It says Gen Z can't figure out how to talk to their millennial and Gen X bosses, and it's becoming a workplace crisis. Huh. Now, according to this, they don't know how to speak office. I guess there's a way that people in offices communicate and talk. They get confused by sometimes old-fashioned expressions like, let's run it up the flagpole. I mean, I try not to use those expressions. I might use them when I'm on the air here, but they don't understand those, and they have their own kind of nomenclature. But they say things like Riz. Like you would describe someone as Riz or something as having Riz, and it means like charisma. No cap, that means no lying. But you see, the younger boomers don't get that. And by the way, while Gen Z is having trouble understanding boomers, 76% of boomers said they had no idea what some of the expressions like Riz and no cap mean. How do you like that? Well, the boomers don't, but then when you say blue sky thinking to a Gen Z type, they don't know what that means. Very interesting. Yeah, that was in Fortune magazine, and I can see it. I do have a buddy who trains people a lot for workplaces and for a company. And he says he doesn't think like millennials and everybody that it's as much of a divide between like millennials and boomers. But it might be with Gen Z. I'll have to ask him. Okay. Well, it wouldn't be one of these segments without some Wegovy or Mounjaro talk, but we've got some research here out of Korea. And the Korean National Health and Nutrition Examination Survey that they did, a research team there found that people who are taking the weight loss drugs showed higher rates of mental health problems than non-users. Among users of these drugs, 22.1% reported experiencing depression for two or more consecutive weeks. Now, if you look at non-users of these medications, it's 11.4. Now, my question is, right away here, I mean, people who are overweight may be experiencing depression anyway, right? Because you don't feel good about yourself. Sometimes

0: being overweight affects your body chemistry and everything else. But I don't know. I don't know. And of course, if you have any kind of depression, any kind of suicidal thoughts, I mean, please reach out and get help. I just don't know in reading that what it is. You know, kind of like, well, they say, you know, certain psychiatric medications, you can be more likely to kill yourself. Well, if you're on a psychiatric medication, chances are you're depressed. All right, we're back. Let's get to the serious stuff. Long weekend is over. You're listening to the Jim Polito Show.
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5: Good morning, 6 o'clock. I'm John Daybeck. Here's what's happening in the Springfield, Massachusetts school system, an extended Labor Day holiday. A cyber attack within the school system has forced the cancellation of school today. No word as to how long or how big the attack was. Again, no school in Springfield today. Iran formulating a so-called exclusion zone in portions of the Strait of Hormuz to protect its oil industry. Fox's Steve Harrington.
6: It comes right after the U.S. attacked and hit three Iranian oil tankers, sinking one of them. Now, the parliament speaker of Iran boasted that Iran will continue to be able to retaliate against the U.S. He said it's simple. The oil and gas production chain here is sprawling, accessible, and exposed. Strike our assets and you get struck. The real question remains, how long is Iran's economy going to be able to maintain on a war footing?
5: It may be the most watched television interview in a while. The 75-year-old attorney for Lindsey Clancy, Kevin Reddington, will appear later this morning on ABC's Good Morning America. He'll be interviewed live, one-on-one, by George Stephanopoulos. The interview comes even as the Plymouth District Attorney decides whether he'll try Clancy again for the deaths of her three kids. The strike by Encore Boston casino workers continued through the Labor Day weekend. Some of the workers say they expect to be on strike for more than a month in a dispute over pay and job security. And the FAA and the NTSB continued their investigations over a fatal plane crash in Ludlow over the weekend, which claimed the lives of two people, including an experienced pilot out of Plymouth. In sports, the Red Sox win again. They beat the Angels 5-2. Yankees were off. They'll play Colorado tonight. And more.
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0: Happy Tuesday, everybody. Welcome back to work. Hey, welcome back to reality. Jim Polito here, broadcasting from the iHeartMedia Broadcast Center in Hyannis. Yes, just a stone's throw from the Kennedy compound, and we've got a lot to go through today. And I missed you Friday. We were wink, wink, nudge, nudge, almost live. I hope you had a great Labor Day weekend. And, well, we'll talk with Tommy B after 6:30, whether or not, hey, is this it? Is it over? It's kind of cool down here this morning, and the weather was great over the weekend. El Luco, how is it up there on top of Asnabumskid Hill?
19: A little bit chilly. It's not super chilly by any means, but you can feel fall is in the air.
0: Yeah. 59 here right now in Hyannis. And so, yeah, understandable. 58 in Boston.
19: 55, it says, in Paxton.
0: Yeah, I would believe that. 54 in Worcester. Springfield, 53. Providence, 56. So,
19: yeah, it's fall
0: it
19: has
0: guys.
19: Arrived, I think.
0: Yeah.
19: Especially when you see the pumpkin spiced everything.
0: Oh, please. Spare me that, will you, please?
19: No.
0: Spare me the pumpkin spice, you know? But yes, it is everywhere. And, well, here's the thing. Now, obviously, I was listening to WBZ very early this morning. I wasn't listening to Tommy B's forecast, and I think they said Thursday could be 80 degrees. So we'll see. We'll see. We got Tommy B. Club.
19: And you know what's funny? There's already some leaves on the ground. Not a lot, but there's some. There's a few.
0: Yeah.
19: Makes it a little harder to see the golf ball when you're doing it in the fall.
0: Yep. We went for a bit of a hike yesterday, you know, nice walk. And I said, Hun, look, you know, go by a tree and there might be just a hint of a couple of leaves, you know, and there it is. There it is.
19: Well, I noticed even going up to, you know, Maine and Nova Scotia on my vacation, there was a little bit of color starting to happen on the trees,
0: too. Oh, yeah,
19: particularly since it's further north from here, where we are.
0: Oh, yeah, they start rolling into it the end of August.
19: And there
0: still
19: wasn't
0: easily.
19: A lot as it was, but you could see it was starting.
0: Mm. I remember Kathy and I one year went up to Labor Day weekend. No, this was during COVID. This was 2020. We went up to New Hampshire.
19: Yeah. Because
0: we found a place that would have us, you know, and it was on the New Hampshire-Vermont border.
19: Oh, wow. So it's up there.
0: Yeah. But at this time, we had forgotten. I don't know if you remember this during COVID. Do you remember, like, some states would say, no, you can't come to our state? Like,
19: a lot of
0: what?
19: States did that, unfortunately. Yeah. Not every one of them, but a lot of them.
0: Yeah, if you come, you have to quarantine for 2 weeks.
19: I remember that, yeah.
0: Yeah, so here we are. We're from Massachusetts. We go up to New Hampshire, and we cross the border into Vermont, not thinking Vermont had that rule, the two-week rule.
19: I think, did Maine have it, too? I thought it did.
0: I can't remember. They may
19: have.
0: I'll
19: have to look that up, but I thought they did.
0: Yeah, it's fine.
19: And
0: you don't
19: they rescinded
0: it.
19: They're one of the first around here to rescind that, I think, though.
0: Yeah, like you know, come on, guys. Don't be ridiculous. But they thought, oh, we're stopping the spread. Yeah, sure you are. Of course you are. So anyway, speaking of New Hampshire, they go to the polls today. And there's a Republican primary.
19: They did, by the way. Sorry to interrupt you. Maine did have a 14-day.
0: Yep, Scott Brown and Sununu.
19: John Sununu.
0: John Sununu are going at each other for the nomination. I mean, the polls have Sununu winning big. We'll see. Whatever. We have had Scott Brown on the show. And actually, there are some things that I appreciate Scott Brown for. And one of them was when he got to the Senate, he got the ear of Obama and said, hey, we got to stop this insider trading among members of Congress, the Senate, and their staffs. And they did. They put a piece of legislation in. Of course, when the fake Indian came in, all of a sudden it disappeared, right? Yeah, she didn't work to keep it, did she? Yeah, I know. So anyway, that's why there are certain things about Scott Brown that I do like. As a person, I like Scott Brown. He's a great guy, Aluko. Great guy. So let's get to their primary today.

0: Rhode Island tomorrow. Also tomorrow and Thursday, the unconventional GOP convention, because it's an off-year convention. And we're already hearing about what will likely be some of the, I guess some of the messaging that will go down in this. Now, I've got to tell you, though, first off, and this is typical for the left. This off-season convention is being held in Dallas, okay? And so it's GOPDallas2026.com is this website that's been popping up on Google. It's obviously somebody who created the website and then learned how to manipulate the algorithms, took the time, which you can do, to make yourself more prominent during a Google search. Now, the real domain for the committee is GOPconvention.com. Well, come to find out, a former operative for Barack Obama went out and registered this. Yeah, registered this as the website under their name, but they're a former Obama person. As a matter of fact, Yossi Sargent is a progressive cultural strategist who commissioned the infamous Hope poster. Do you remember the Hope poster? I liked when people would spoof it and make it a Nope poster. But put this up, and what does it do? It sends you liberal stuff. It sends you liberal stuff. So already, you know, typical, right? Let's just play and be like we want to be, and let's cause trouble. That's it. But anyway, at this convention, I can tell one of the messages is going to be Jim Jordan saying, hey, you let these guys, these Democrats, take over, and we're going to go back to all the stuff that Trump had to straighten out if you let them do that. And what's interesting is that obviously the message is going to be, you're going to have another impeachment, and that will just get in the way of government getting things done. And I have noticed that there are people, some of the polling reflects that people don't want anything to do with another impeachment. Even independents, they don't want it to happen. Just the hardcore Trump deranged want it to happen. And so that's interesting. So Jordan's out there with that message, which I think is a good message. I just think it's kind of late, guys. What do we got, like 58 days or 56 days left to the convention? I mean, to the election? Yeah, I mean, come on. And, by the way, Trump's PAC just dropped $10 million in the Senate race in Texas, where a Democrat is trying to get the seat. You know, the Democrat he's a minister, a Christian minister. So you think right away, oh, that's interesting. He must be Tellerico, or as people like to call him, Telefrico. Oh, he's a Christian minister. Meanwhile, he's out there saying that, Allah is fine. If you pray to Allah, you can still go to heaven. Now, listen, I'm not going to get into the business of who gets into heaven, who doesn't, or anything like that. But a Christian minister, that's not typically the message you get from a Christian minister. Anyway, so the Republican Attorney General in Texas is Ken Paxton. He's getting $10 million to beat James Tallarico, and it's coming from the PAC MAGA. It's a pro-Trump super PAC. PAC MAGA. That money is going to that race. All right, there's a lot more to discuss. So Friday is the anniversary of 9/11, right? So what is Zohran the Magnificent doing? Oh, man. If anybody ever wanted to telegraph the fact that they are anti-Semitic and they side with the terrorists, it would be Mamdani. I'll explain that when we return. You're listening to the Jim Polito Show, live from the iHeartMedia Broadcast Center in Hyannis, trying to squeeze one more day out of summer vacation. You.
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You know John Scungio down in Lincoln, Rhode Island, is dancing to that one. Can't help himself. By the way, John Scungio, his lovely wife Susan, coming on the trip to Ireland with us. And we'll be letting you know, before you know it, what the 2027 trip is. Also, John Scungio's dad, it was just his birthday. Yeah, it was just his birthday over the long weekend. And he got the nickname the Emperor when we went to Italy. What was that, our 2022 trip? We went to Rome and the Amalfi Coast. And my friend, Dr. Federico Pellegrini, was giving us a tour of the Colosseum. And he's got this thing where he takes people from the group and he makes you different characters in the Colosseum, because that's how he, you know, he tells the story. Like my friend John, he made him the gladiator. Very funny, very funny. Anyway, he made John Scungio Sr. the emperor, because he may have been, I don't want to say oldest in the group, but certainly looked the part of an emperor, carries himself well. So anyway, happy birthday to him. Very good. All right. So remember that. Pay attention. We're going to Ireland the 25th of this month, and I'll be gone for a little bit, and then we'll announce the next trip for 2027. Okay, we got to talk about Mamdani, Zohran the Magnificent. All right, you got to hear this. So, you know there's been an uproar about Mamdani being at the New York recognition of the 25th anniversary of 9/11. A lot of the victims' families do not want him there. They see him as someone who is anti-Semitic, pro-Islamist. So, anyway, on Friday, he signed two executive orders ahead of the 25th anniversary of the September 11th attacks. It was going to designate a citywide day of remembrance and service. And the other one was going to strengthen the city's emergency preparedness. All right. So, you know, at a signing, you've probably seen Trump do this. He'll hand the pen to someone. And it's usually someone who is somehow related to whatever the legislation is or executive order he's signing. Just like there's that famous film of LBJ when he signed the Civil Rights Act of 1964. He turned around and he was looking for the Reverend Dr. Martin Luther King, saw him and handed him the pen, you know, as kind of a commemoration. Well, Mamdani signs these and then wait. He hands the pen over to an aide who once defended an Al-Qaeda operative. Now, come on. Are you serious? Ramzi Qasem, who is a legal counsel for the Mamdani administration,

0: Although we're going to talk about him later in the show, because now I think he's actually crossed the line. But anyway, let's get back to this guy. Mamdani handed him the pen. Now, really? The explanation later on was, well, he's the legal counsel for the office, and he drafted most of these executive orders. Oh, really? Come on. Do you really think we're that stupid? Anyway, this is a further proof about Mamdani. And it's right before your eyes, folks. You know, and sadly, New York wants free stuff, of which Mamdani has delivered none, but they want free stuff. You hand a pen for 9/11, which was, by the way, 9/11 was Al-Qaeda, to someone who defended a member of Al-Qaeda. Okay, makes perfect sense, right? Exactly. All right, Tommy B is coming up right after your break at the bottom of the hour. We're going to find out, is this really it for fall? Is it over? Don't want to hear that. We'll find out. You're listening to the Jim Polito Show.
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0: Tommy B coming up in just a minute, and I am live at the iHeartMedia Broadcast Center in Hyannis, just a stone's throw from the Kennedy compound. 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
1: He's one of the most experienced weather forecasters in New England, and now he's right here, the Jim

0: I know that sound. I don't like it. During the Cold War, that was an air raid siren, but for a lot of people now, that is a tornado, well, a recording of a tornado siren. No, there's no warning out right now. So my good friend, what's this all about?
1: Well, Hurricane Lowell now hitting the western islands of Hawaii, and for the first time ever, a tornado watch has been issued for Hawaii. First time ever. And you're right, that siren was the sound of a tornado siren that is very prominent in the Midwest, the Plains, and the South.
0: Yeah, not really around here.
1: No.
0: No. But, you know, Tommy, the last time we had a warning, what was it, a month or so ago? That'd be 2 months. I mean, it pops right up on my phone now. It takes over everything that's going on, and it lets you know on the phone. Yeah. Wow.
1: When I was living in Omaha, we lived right across the street from a tornado siren.
0: Oh, and it is loud,
1: let me tell you. It was loud.
0: Was this the house that got hit by lightning?
1: Yes.
0: Yeah. Wow. Yep. My goodness.
1: I'll never forget that one either.
0: No, I remember you telling me this. Was this the house where Max would sit in the tree?
1: Yes, the apple tree in the backyard.
0: Max the beagle would climb the tree and sit in it.
1: That's correct.
0: And he found that comfortable.
1: And we couldn't find the beagles after that storm hit. We could not find. They were in the house, but they were hiding.
0: Oh.
1: The sound was so loud.
0: Wow. I remember, who was it? Brady, your golden, didn't like fireworks, or did he not like lightning and thunder also?
1: Didn't like loud noises. And for instance, when the fireworks occur in Greenfield, he would go sit on the steps.
0: Yes.
1: And the same thing during a loud thunderstorm. Yeah.
0: He would sit on the... Tommy has, folks, an older Victorian house, so the stairwell is very, very pretty. And what, it goes up to a landing and then up to the second floor. And so he would just sit there.
1: Yeah.
0: Why that spot, Tommy?
1: Who knows? But the poor thing would tremble.
0: Yeah, I know. I remember you telling me. It's awful.
1: And we only live a stone's throw from Poet Seat Tower, where the fireworks take place.
0: Right. The poor guy. Ugh. Well, anyway, how was your Labor Day weekend? And I'm going to ask you an important question in a second.
1: It was very quiet. Very quiet.
0: Okay. Now... did you watch Nebraska this weekend?
1: I did. Mm-hmm.
0: How did they do? I didn't look.
1: Oh, they won big time. I think it was 51-20.
0: Oh, okay. Well, my boys at Army beat up on Bryant.
1: Oh, is that right?
0: Yes, it is.
1: Did you go to that game?
0: No. We're still down at the Cape. No, I did not go to that game. No.
1: Mm-hmm.
0: And unfortunately, I didn't even watch it. But you know, the score came up for me. So I've got to ask you. So Tommy, yes, meteorological fall began September 1st. I mean, Labor Day is kind of the unofficial real start of fall, even though it's not until the autumnal.
1: The cultural start.
0: Oh, that's a good one, Tommy. The cultural start.
1: Yes.
0: It is cool down here this morning, and El Luco tells me it was cool back on Asnabumsket Hill.
2: Yeah, it definitely was.
0: Yeah, so are we going to get any more hot weather this week?
1: You know what? How long have I known you? Other than too long, give me a number.
0: Over, we're going on 27 years now.
1: Okay. And as you know, you have asked me hundreds of dumb questions.
2: Probably thousands.
1: This is the dumbest of them all. This is the dumbest question of all that you have ever asked me. Of course it's going to get hot again.
0: All right.
1: Oh, my God.
2: I think he means in the season for this rest of the calendar year, not the whole time. Yeah. I mean, come on.
0: Yeah, thank you, El Luco. After throwing me under the bus, El Luco, thank you now for coming to my defense. I mean, come on.
1: Well, El Luco, that was pretty dumb, too, coming to his defense. I've known him for a third of a century, just about.
2: A third of a century, just about.
1: And he's asking me on September 8th if it's going to get hot again. Yeah, and you know what? I'm going to tell you something else, Jimbo.
0: All right.
1: Not only is it going to get hot again, I'll bet we have a couple of 90-degree days still to come.
0: No. Are you serious?
1: Yes. Yes, I'm serious.
2: Yeah.
1: I'm not forecasting that, but it wouldn't surprise me.
0: Well, that would be great.
1: Do you know this weekend? This weekend in parts of the Midwest and South, they had to cancel college football games because it was too hot.
0: Yeah.
2: I did hear that. Yeah.
0: I did hear that.
1: Yeah. It's so much for your meteorological fall.
0: Well, it's always hot out there, Tommy.
1: No, it's not.
0: Relative to New England, it is.
1: Well, that may be.
0: Yeah.
1: Are we going to have any more heat?
0: So, well, the reason I asked that question is I was listening to some of your colleagues over on WBZ, our sister station owned by iHeart. And I think I heard a forecast that said it could reach 85 on Thursday.
1: Well, then, there you go. Now you're even dumber than I thought.
0: Why?
2: Why?
0: Why?
1: If my colleagues in Boston are they're good forecasters.
0: Of course.
1: If they're going for the middle 80s, then why would you not think that we may get warm again?
0: Okay. You know, here I am. Boosting you up, okay? Yes, they're also a fellow iHeart Radio and iHeart Media employees like me. So they're really my colleagues, even though I'm not a meteorologist. But I trust your forecast the most. So
1: well,
0: that's
1: good,
0: why I was asking you. Yeah, so here I am giving you a compliment, and what are you doing? Oh, throwing me under the bus.
1: I slap you in the face.
0: Yes, you do. You slap me in the face.
2: Yeah, it sounded like you just did with that cup of coffee you just drank.
0: I
2: have good ears. I can hear when you're drinking that coffee.
0: Oh, I know. I need the coffee.
1: Can you hear me, El Luco, when I take a sip?
2: Sometimes.
0: Yes, we all can.
2: Yes, but sometimes no.
0: Yes.
1: Did you hear that?
2: A little bit, yeah.
0: Now, which is interesting, I was, you know the Papaneset Inn, right?
1: I do.
0: You've been there with your sister.
1: Yep, and I had the displeasure of seeing you there.
0: Yes, I was there last night.
1: Do you remember that?
0: Yes, I do.
1: Oh, you were? Oh.
0: I was there last night with my bride, Kathy, but also Lynn and Mike. And Mike just retired. He was a podiatrist.
1: Oh.
0: And I said, we were talking about AI, and I said, well, Mike, in your business, I said, you don't ever have to worry about AI taking the place of a podiatrist because AI can't do the actual, you know, procedures and work. And he said, yeah, you're right. That's pretty good. You're absolutely right. So, while we were there, we discussed you using AI to diagnose your cough, and that you learned that it was silent acid reflux causing your cough.
1: Yep.
0: Now, and I told Mike that it was, I actually had a doctor tell me that, the late Dr. Gregory Gallivan. He diagnosed that my hoarseness not coughing, my hoarseness back in 2002, I think. And he said, you have acid reflux. And I said, well, I don't have heartburn. And I don't think he said silent reflux, but he said, that's causing your hoarseness. And he was right.
1: So are you on the company dime again?
0: What do you mean? At Poppin' Acid?
1: Yeah.
0: Why would I be on the company dime at Poppin' Acid with friends?
1: You're holed up in Hyannis with the company.
0: Yeah,
1: I figured maybe the company was going to...
0: No, the company is not paying...
1: Take care of you at dinner.
0: No, the company is not paying for me to go to dinner. No,
2: yeah, they're not going to pay for that.
0: No, they're not going to pay for that, Tommy. No. If I want to do some,
2: right.
0: If I
2: want to
0: do some, yeah, if I want to do some extra work while I'm down here, they'll be happy. If that was the case, Jimmy V and Lee were down, and we went to Fisherman's View. Have you ever been to Fisherman's View?
1: I have not.
0: It's on the canal, and it's right near the Sandwich Power Company. We went. I would have had iHeart pick up the tab there, too. Oh, and by the way, one of my favorite places, Sienna in Mashpee Commons, I went with my bride there, and I would have had iHeart pick up the tab at Sienna, which, by the way, they are an advertiser, too. Not with me, with one of my colleagues. Yeah, see? Not with me, with iHeart. Yep.
1: Sent a text to some of the bigwigs at iHeart.
0: Oh, you did? Yeah.
2: Who was it?
1: I haven't heard from them.
2: Yeah, I wonder why.
1: And because I want to take some people, some listeners, to the Gray Barns Inn in Norwalk.
0: Oh, I see.
1: And yeah. I haven't heard from them.
2: Oh, yeah,
1: yet.
2: Who was it?
0: Yeah.
1: Dino Cappelletti.
0: Dino is a broadcaster, but does not work for iHeart. But that
2: isn't
0: was a
2: gone?
0: Good one. Yeah, isn't he? Did he retire or did he pass away?
2: I thought he passed away.
0: Yeah, I think Dino.
1: Actually, you know what? I misspoke. It was Gino Cappelletto. That's right.
0: Great.
1: Yeah,
0: great,
1: one of
0: Tom.
1: The executives at iHeart.
0: Okay. All right, Tommy. All right,
1: yeah,
0: play
1: is it time.
0: It is.
2: Yeah,
0: play time
2: over.
0: Is
2: let's
0: over.
2: Go. Come on.
0: Yep, let's go.
1: All right, a sun cloud blend today with high temperatures in the upper 70s for tonight and tomorrow. Lots of clouds around. There'll be some bright periods tomorrow. Our lows tonight will be near 60 and highs tomorrow, once again, in the upper 70s.
0: All right, my friend, thank you very much, and we'll talk with you tomorrow.
1: Very good. Sounds good. Come up with some more dumb questions.
0: I will. I'll work on that next 24 hours.
1: Good.
0: Thank you, Tommy. Hey, when we return, so he changed the name of the Gulf. He changed the name of Quebec. Not Quebec. I'm sorry. Lake Ontario. Thank you, Lake Ontario. What's he got in his sights next? Stick around. You're listening to the Jim Polito Show. You are.
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0: Yeah. Here's something for you. So President Trump, Lake Ontario, called it Lake America. The original was the Gulf of Mexico, calling it the Gulf of America. And, you know, this got the panties of all the Trump deranged, both male and female, up in a bunch. When, I mean, it's a perfect case of my principle that whatever the left accuses you of doing, they themselves are doing. How many names of things have they changed? Think about it. Well, they can't even define a woman, let alone take down all these Confederate statues. Oh, we hate Washington and Columbus, whatever. Well, Donald Trump has said, he put out something on True Social yesterday saying that he wanted to change the name of New Mexico to New America. No real hard reason given why, like that he's upset with New Mexico or that, you know, New Mexico isn't, I don't know. New Mexico is kind of a weird kind of swing state, by the way. But he wants to call it New America. Do it, because it's just going to make them crazy. Okay, Cape Cod, you have a great day, a great morning. Everybody back to work today. We have got so much to discuss about what's coming up. But I've got to start off, because I was off on Friday with the whole Lindsey Clancy thing and Kevin Reddington. I told you I had been defending him like, hey, it's his job to do this. Well, now he's being a sleazebag. Yeah, he just sleazed. But, hey, what can you do? Don't go anywhere. You're listening to the Jim Polito Show.
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5: Good morning, 7 o'clock. I'm John Babak. Here's what's happening. A reminder that a cyber attack within the Springfield, Massachusetts school system has forced the cancellation of school throughout the entire system today. Employees are being asked to stay off the district-wide system until their investigation and the fix is found. An Illinois mother will be in court later today in a case that is amazingly similar to a just-concluded Massachusetts high-profile case.
6: Will County prosecutors say Corey Walsh is charged with 3 counts of first-degree murder, accused of killing her 2-year-old son on September 1st. Frankfort police responding to a call from a neighbor, finding the boy unresponsive. An autopsy suggests he was strangled. Walsh, who was found with self-inflicted injuries, telling police she killed her son because she believed he was the devil. Her attorney says she suffered a psychotic episode. Those who know Walsh telling investigators she was invested in the Lindsey Clancy case. Clancy, who was charged with murder for killing her 3 young children in 2023, pleaded not guilty, with her lawyers arguing she was suffering from postpartum psychosis. A judge declaring a mistrial in the case last week after the jury failed to reach a verdict. Kristen Goodwin, Fox News.
5: And Canada is hitting back with new tariffs on billions of dollars in American goods, escalating the trade fight with the U.S.
7: The tariffs range from 15 to 50%, covering more than $27 billion in U.S. imports. They target products including steel, dairy, appliances, farm equipment, electronics, and paper products. Canadian officials say it's in response to the 50% duties imposed by President Trump on Canadian goods. This has tensions between President Trump and Canadian Prime Minister Mark Carney continue to rise, and with trade talks stalled. In Washington, I'm Scott Carr.
5: In sports, the Red Sox beat the Angels 5-2. Yankees were off and more.
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0: Good morning, everybody. A lot going on. New Hampshire voters go to the polls today. The Scott Brown, John Sununu race is probably the big thing up there for Senate. All right. Tomorrow, Rhode Island goes to the polls. Tomorrow and Thursday, Republicans hold their, well, unconventional convention. That's what I'm calling it, because it's a midterm convention. And contemporary conventions are pretty much for the two parties, held every 4 years. That's it. On a national level. So Wednesday and Thursday, and then Friday, we go right into the anniversary of 9/11, and it's 25 years. I think on Friday, we are going to do a call in with your 9/11 memories. And obviously, if you lost someone in 9/11, please feel free to call and mention their name. I mean, even though the names of the victims will be read at Ground Zero, but from the trade towers, but anybody. And we have more victims every day, because people are dying from 9/11 related diseases. I myself, because I was at Ground Zero on 9/11, I'm in the National Health Registry. We're required to fill out a question. Well, not required, it's voluntary, but a questionnaire. They kind of come to us every 6 months and ask a battery of questions about our health. But, you know, unfortunately, a lot of people, cancer, some people still dealing with PTSD. We know that a lot of the firefighters who were digging through that stuff, that they are dying from very rare and unique cancers. I mean, I'll tell you one story that's really going to break your heart. Some of the dogs that were searching, I mean, just died, because they were sniffing through that pile of rubble, and everything was covered with that gray-white dust. And some of the dogs died within days as a result. Some of them worked so hard, they worked themselves to death. No, it's true. I mean, look it up. There are documented cases, and just so heartbreaking. And you know what I can tell you one of my memories was? I never saw anybody come out. There were some people in the first, maybe the second day. I'll stand corrected. But there weren't a lot of people coming out. I do remember, so after we did our live hits, I don't know, it was about 8 o'clock at night, and it was, no, it was earlier, because it was still a little bit of light, and we were heading back to get a hotel room. That's a story for another day, but I remember going by hospitals, and the St. Vincent system in New York City is pretty big, and there were gurneys out on the sidewalk in front of the hospital, ready to take people in. I never really saw people be brought to those gurneys and brought in, because everybody got buried. It was a giant funeral pyre down there. Most people got buried. Anyway, I can tell you more on Friday, and obviously I want to hear from you on this. But what really gets me, and I'm going to get to Lindsey Clancy in a minute, and of course this morning we're going to talk about strategy at the unconventional convention. What are they planning to do there? But I want to talk about Zohran Mamdani. One of his legal aides, a lawyer who works in his office. Mamdani was signing two executive orders relating to 9/11. From what I can see, two good executive orders, but he handed the pen to his legal aide who represented somebody who's a member of Al-Qaeda. Yeah. In 2002. And this lawyer is now with Mamdani, represented somebody from Al-Qaeda, which that'll segue us into Lindsey Clancy and Kevin Reddington, you know. You tell me that was not intentional. So when the office was contacted, he did this on Friday, Mamdani, signed him and then had an aide give the pen to this guy who worked, who was standing there. And the word from the office is, oh, he did all the background work on these bills. Can you imagine handing that pen to a guy who defended Al-Qaeda, who attacked us on 9/11. Yeah, you may hear a little anger in my voice. Who attacked us on 9/11. And Mamdani hands him the pen. Unbelievable. No, it is believable. By the way, we have to talk about the UK, too. Protests over there. And As from France, people get on boats and land on the shores of the United Kingdom. And the government tells protesters, get out of the way. These people have a right to be here. Happened over the weekend in Portsmouth. And I'm trying to think of the other city where they landed. And the police were arresting protesters who, by the way, behaved peacefully. But they were trying to block this from happening and, nope, got arrested. Yeah. And they wonder why, oh, in Germany, a right-wing or possibly conservative party won a big victory in Germany. What's the first thing that the media all over Europe is saying? Oh, they're right-wing. They must be Nazis. They're like the Nazi party. First of all, the Nazis were not right-wing. They were socialists. Remember? Socialism and fascism are closely tied together. They're not right-wing. They're absolutely not right-wing. Sorry, guys. I know you like to say that, and that's another example of when the whatever the left is accusing you of, they themselves are doing. That's another example of it. Because they are. They most certainly are. When they're pointing the finger at you saying you're a fascist, you're a socialist, come on. I think the biggest joke going is Antifa. The biggest joke going is Antifa. Because why? Because they use fascist techniques. They do. Fascist strategies, techniques, principles. All right, I told you about the lawyer in Mamdani's office, who I can't defend, for defending somebody from Al-Qaeda. And I believe he's a Muslim. But yeah, this guy. But anyway, Kevin Reddington. Now, during the trial of Lindsey Clancy, I have been saying that, look, she's entitled to a lawyer. Reddington, I've seen him in a lot of trials. The Mo Vaughn trial being one of them. I mean, a lot of trials. He will take on, not that Mo Vaughn was scum of the scum, but he will take on the scum of the scum. He took on that guy, what was his name? They called him Mucko, who shot up an abortion clinic. He represented him. Anyway, when he came out of court, when they made it a hung jury, that was Friday, and he complained he wanted an SJC review. He wanted this individual juror questioned by the judge, all this stuff. Can't do that. It's not going to work that way. So wait, you ready for this? He went out of court, and I'm not going to play any of the sound. He went out of court, and he tore up this person. And he was vindictive. His comments that he made, not appropriate. Oh, one of them was that this juror, this, we're told, male juror, he should be called out on the Americans with Disabilities Act because he doesn't understand that Lindsey Clancy is disabled. No, really. Really. He was unhinged at the press conference. He said, he was talking about how the fellow jurors had their time stolen by this person that refused to, what we assume, refused to vote to acquit, or at the very least, not guilty by mental health issues. But he said, they know that they were robbed by one man for whatever his agenda was, who stole 7 weeks of the life of these jurors. Now, remember this. Right away, everybody assumes that what the foreman of the jury wrote in the note to the judge, when the foreman of the jury says this person refuses to apply reasonable doubt. Well, that's what the foreman said. Is the foreman right? Just because they're the foreman, what if this person is saying, I have no reasonable doubt? Reasonable doubt is in the mind of the juror. And some people think that Reddington may get in trouble with the judge, for calling out this juror. Lawyers are not supposed to do that. They can professionally say, I'd like this to happen with the jurors or that. They can't call out individual jurors. He wanted this juror off the case and a replacement put in, and then he could get what he wanted, which would be, as far as I'm concerned, injustice. No, I'm not on the Lindsey Clancy bandwagon. Not at all. Not at all. She killed her kids. Sorry, guys. She's claiming for 18 minutes that she didn't know what she was doing. That's basically what the evidence boils down to. And she was making sure she could cover her tracks and be sneaky. Yeah. No way. So Kevin Reddington, yeah, kind of being a scumbag. Still? I don't know. I still stick with, okay, she's entitled to this. And by the way, she's got like, what, 1.2 million now? Who are the idiots who are sending money to this baby killer? Wow. I don't know, maybe some of the same people who are sending money to Governor Coathanger. I'm sorry, Governor Maury Healey. Anyway, hey, there was an Amazon jet crash, shall we say? And you know that in addition to space, Rory O'Neill is an expert in the area of aviation, too. So he's going to join us next. You're listening to The Jim Polito Show. You.
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0: He is here, and as I said, kind of an expert in a lot of things and knows aviation like he knows space. I'm talking about multi-award-winning journalist, national correspondent, tallest man in journalism, Rhode Island's favorite son, Rory O'Neill. Good morning, sir.
1: Hey there, Jim. Good morning. Welcome back.
0: Well, thank you. Hey, can I be? Can I show my ignorance here? Well, I could do it anyway.
1: We don't have that kind of time. Yeah, we don't have that kind of time.
0: All right. Well, I mean, I knew that Amazon had their own trucks, everything else. They built their own delivery infrastructure. Honestly, I did not know they had planes. I have never in all my time going to airports seen an Amazon plane. I've never seen UPS, FedEx,
1: Okay, a couple of things. One, the plane is operated for Amazon by a company called 21 Air. Amazon Prime planes have been around for a while. In fact, when it was operated by a different company, we've already had a high-profile Amazon plane crash into some water. So, you haven't been paying attention.
0: No, I honestly, in that respect, I have. I guess I missed that one.
1: You just forgot.
0: Hey, be careful there, young man. You're starting to. It's not the just the altitude that's getting high on you.
1: I'm here to liven things up. Let's go.
0: I know. So hey, so this is awful, and I heard awful. Radio communication about the person. You know, telling them how many dead there were. Oh. Brutal.
1: Yeah. So what happened is, so 767, I think it was built in the 1990s. It's been flying for over 30 years. Not

0: So a lot to piece together here.
1: You know, I read a very interesting article about aviation, and you were talking about this was previously a passenger plane, then it got sold for cargo, and that does happen frequently. But I didn't realize that what really wears away at these big planes is the constant pressurization, depressurization of the fuselage. And after that's happened a certain amount of times, then you're at risk for fuselage failure. I didn't realize that was what took a plane out of action and basically like, okay, let's recycle that titanium and aluminum.
0: I was going to say, ever bend and twist a beer can?
1: No.
0: Do that a couple dozen times and see what happens.
1: Yeah, I didn't realize that was what did it. I always kind of figured, well, the wings could take a certain amount of landings, and they can, but it's primarily that skin on it. So, but that would not be a factor here.
0: No, not in this case. I think that we're looking at the pilot for the most part on this one.
1: Okay.
0: That seems to be the preliminary. Now, look, there was a severe thunderstorm developing right there. Whether or not he took the appropriate actions are now sort of going to be examined. But judging by the angle of the landing, where he came down on that runway, it looks like some poor choices were made.
1: Okay. Well, that is sad. All right. Rory, quickly, anything space this week we should know of?
0: Nothing major. There was something that got postponed a little bit. But nothing.
1: All right. Well, thank you very much, my friend. We appreciate it, and we'll talk with you tomorrow.
0: All right. Thanks, Jim. Talk to you then.
1: All right. Hey, Governor Maura Healey is coming out. She's got something to say. And, wait till I tell you what it's all about. And the fake Indian doing an ad in Rhode Island for Jack Reed. I never thought I'd see that day, but that's the sign that Jack Reed is gone and not coming back. You're listening to the Jim Polito Show. You are not alone.
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4: An 18-year-old Milford man fights for his life, a 19-year-old charged with the alleged attack and a weekend stabbing there. Edwin Sanchez charged with the assault to commit murder in connection with a Hayward Street stabbing. No other details. We now know when Massachusetts State Police will resume its training academy. The academy had been shut down after the death of State Police recruit Enrique Delgado Garcia. After an independent review of the systems and the academy, more than 100 recommendations were implemented. Now officials say they'll reopen the academy on October 26th. When the Worcester City Council Public Safety Committee meets later today, they'll review the current noise ordinance that's currently on the books, and then they'll consider whether they'll amend provisions for festivals and churches holding special limited events. For breaking news, it's News Radio 580, 94.9 FM WTAG. 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
8: Delays continue on 290 eastbound Hope Avenue to Shrewsbury Street. Then there's a crash in the off-ramp to 495. 146 northbound lots accompany with you from Route 122A to 290. 495 northbound backs up Route 85 in Milford to the Bass Pike. Route 2 eastbound is slow. Route 13 in Lummis over Route 70 in Lancaster. From the Market 32 Price Chopper Traffic Center, I'm Andy Carboni.
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3: The forecast from the Al's Oil of Shrewsbury Weather Center.
9: Good morning, everyone. This is meteorologist Tom Bavak. We'll have a fair amount of sunshine today, mixed with some clouds. Our high temperatures in the upper 70s. For tonight, becoming cloudy, low temperatures near 60. And for tomorrow, mainly cloudy. There'll be some bright intervals with high temperatures once again in the upper 70s. And you can get your weather all day long on WTAG.com.
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0: Welcome back. Jim Polito here, and yes, live at the iHeartMedia Broadcast Center in Hyannis, trying to wring one more day out of, you know, summer vacations, but a little cool, Tommy B said. Could heat up later this week, kind of nice. We've got a lot on the docket for this week, but today, I think around 11:30, Governor Mengele, Governor Maura Healey, Massachusetts, comes out, and she's going to talk about data centers. Now, remember, she already jumped on the anti-data center bandwagon back at the end of June, and she put a halt to tax incentives for data centers, you know, and so I don't know what she's adding to this, and she wants to put strict guardrails to protect ratepayers, the environment, and public health. You know what, Governor Rapino, if you really cared about the ratepayers, you would not have shut down two pipelines coming into this state when you were attorney general. Let's just, come on, we're all adults here now. You did that. Yes, you did. And you would also be working to shut down a lot of the insanity of the windmills, the solar, everything else, and climate change. All of that crap. You would be working against that. You know, on your rate bill for both gas and electric, take a look at all of those fees. Now, I don't have a problem with the fees that contribute to things like Mass Save, things. I don't. I really don't. Because that helps a lot of ratepayers. People have received a lot of benefit in working to make their homes more energy efficient or their businesses and at not a lot of cost. I'm fine with that. But that's the least of your worries when you look at that bill and all the crap that's been put into it. Oh, which reminds me. So there was a guide put out for judges on climate change. Now, a judge isn't beholden to using that, right? They're not beholden to using that. They don't have to, but it's there as a resource for them to be able to turn to when they've got a case in front of them that says, you know, this has got a lot of climate-related issues in it. I need something that'll give me some background here. Well, the National Academy of Sciences put out a guide that would help judges. Well, guess what? Late last week, the president of the National Academy of Sciences, Neil Shubin, said, you know what? I just realized that the guide we put out for judges was not impartial, that it leaned toward climate change, man-made climate change, all of these things. And so the judges are sitting there with a guide that's supposed to come from the National Academy of Sciences and be objective. And they've got a guide that activists, climate change activists, worked on. And it's not a balanced approach to climate change. How do you like that? How's that? So apparently they're going to redo it. How much damage has been done already? How many judges aren't going to look at the new updated version and just going to rule based upon what they knew? Oh, no, we don't have activist judges, right? The heck you say? How could we have activist judges? I know. Absolutely. So we will see what Governor Rapino has to say about this. But wait till you hear some more. You want to talk about Governor Mengele, Governor Coathanger? For those who don't know why we call her that, she joyfully signed a bill a couple of weeks ago that would allow for late-term abortion, partial birth abortion, abortion right up to birth. And by the way, when you abort a full-term baby, you have to kind of pull it through the birthing canal and get at least its head outside of the mother so you can kill it. And again, I'm not going to go into the details, but that's what happens in a partial birth abortion. So anyway, Governor Mengele, who signed that joyfully, I know exactly how she would react to this story. Did you know that Illinois now has an assisted suicide law? Just like they do in Vermont, they have an assisted suicide law. And now the state of Illinois is suing nuns who refuse to offer end-of-life options for terminally ill patients. They want to force these nuns who operate, say, end-of-life residences, you know, those types of places, they want to force them to be part of this. There is a pharmacist who is being sued, who is connected to the nuns, and doesn't want to participate either. Now, we all know what the church, what their stance is, the Roman Catholic Church, on assisted suicide. They basically consider it euthanasia, and it's not something they want to participate in. According to the cardinal out there in Illinois, the gospel calls us to uphold the inviolable dignity and worth of the human person from life's first moment to its natural end. As Catholics, we oppose efforts to undermine human dignity by pushing our brothers and sisters toward suicide. We pray that the courts will protect our freedoms to continue advocating and caring for the sick and dying as our faith demands. Well, here's what they're going to do. And by the way, these are the Carmelite Sisters for the Aged and Infirm. Yeah. They want these. And by the way, this organization has been taking care of the dying for 175 years. Imagine that. Oh, yeah, I bet you Rapino would be all over this. She'd say, sorry, nuns. Do you remember Obamacare, what they were trying to shove down the throats of nuns? Remember the Sisters of the Poor? When you get a name like that, and the government's going after you. So now in Illinois, Fatso Pritzker, the state is suing these nuns, bringing these nuns to court, because they will not, while they're doing hospice services, offer assisted suicide. Now, you're looking at this and you're saying, okay, Jim, I get why you're bringing this up. You get why I'm bringing this up, because, folks, what's next? I mean, really, a lot of people opposed abortion because they said abortion is the slippery slope. And I mean, if you look at what's going on in the Commonwealth right now, I mean, partial birth abortion, the butchering of a baby will be legal. Well, no, I know Lindsey Clancy's already done that, but I mean, it'll really be legal. Absolutely. And now Chicago is going after these nuns who don't want to be part of it. You know, it's interesting. In Massachusetts, remember, I mean, it's still floating out there, but I don't think it's got any life to it. That bill that was going to place a Muslim in all aspects of state government so that Muslims would be considered in any legislation, anything else. How about you put a couple of Catholics in Illinois, right? So they'll say, guys, the nuns aren't going to help people to kill themselves. Sorry. Mike Armstrong, when we return, you're listening to the Jim Polito Show.
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0: No rest for Mike Armstrong, the master of all millennials. He's back at it today. He is host of The Financial Exchange, a great show I will be listening to on my way home off the Cape, like I always do every day. Starts at 10 o'clock. Stations all throughout New England. And he's from the Armstrong Advisory Group and the Federal Reserve. Imagine that. I didn't think we were going to talk about the Fed today, Mike. No.
1: Wild stuff. Yeah. So they are meeting for their next decision on the 15th and 16th of this month, so next week. But on Friday of last week, right before Labor Day weekend, we did get a jobs report for the month of August. And a lot of folks were for good reason not paying close attention to it, but it was a bit of a barn burner. You saw over 3x the expectations for job creation in this report. So really solid, bounce back in a number of different sectors, including hospitality, restaurants, after a weak summer otherwise. No one should make a big deal out of one report, and that should not in and of itself influence the Fed. But if the Fed was looking for some weak data, if some members were looking for weak data in order to justify, you know, lowering or keeping interest rates where they are, this report didn't provide it. Interestingly, on the heels of it, the president took to Truth Social, insisting that the Fed bring interest rates down as a result of this report. You know, the exact opposite of what trained economists would say. You know, when you get a strong labor market report, the concern is that it could spark more inflation, because if the labor market is tighter, it means people ask for wage increases, et cetera, et cetera. My only real question, you know, I think most of the Federal Reserve members are used to the political pressure that comes with the job. You do have to wonder in the back of your mind, hey, are there some out there who either may be convinced of this or, in my opinion, more likely, may want to show just how independent they are of the White House and say, hey, with tweets like that, we actually have to hike rates instead. That is what markets are betting on, is a higher interest rate at the meeting next week, not a lower one. That's pretty much off the table. And we will get an inflation report, CPI report, and PPI, producer price index, coming out Friday and Thursday, respectively. So a little bit more fuel to throw on that fire. We will see what happens.
0: Gotcha. Diesel, by the way, for just regular unleaded, I got some down here on the Cape yesterday. Boy, did it hurt, because it was $4.29. You know, yeah. They're gouging me for Labor Day, right?
1: Yeah, we're on the Cape on Labor Day, so I can see that happening. But we are at all-time ever highs on diesel prices right now. We hit that high yesterday. $5.90 a gallon is the highest we have ever seen for diesel prices, occurring at what could be the worst possible time, right? Just, you know, a confluence of things here. We are heading into harvest season, so all those big tractors that we don't see a lot of here in Massachusetts, but all across the rest of the globe, you're seeing those harvesting combines, you know, eat up a bunch of diesel fuel. And then remember, too, home heating season, which is not exactly diesel, but it's pretty darn chemically close to the same thing. You're going to start heating homes soon. And so we talked to an expert on Friday's show, and you know, his expectation was really that we're just kind of getting started here with diesel prices, and they could get more out of control as we head later into the season here. So not good news for anybody here in the Northeast who is still heating with home heating oil like myself. I'm expecting my 2 cords of hardwood to get delivered any day now, and maybe that'll get me through.
0: Attaboy, Paul Bunyan Armstrong. Hey, we've only got about 20 seconds, but I know you're going to be talking Canada. I'll be talking Canada the next hour with my friend Craig Peterson. What's going on? Aren't they going into effect soon? Tariffs
1: today. This week the retaliatory tariffs from Canada going into effect on U.S. products. We will discuss it a bit on the show. Obviously, economically, not the biggest impact, but our neighbors to the north, could this be signs of a further escalation?
0: All right. Mike, thank you. I'll be listening. I'll talk with you tomorrow.
1: Thanks, Jim.
0: All righty. Stick around, everybody. More to come. You're listening to the Jim Polito Show.
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6: Good morning, 8 o'clock. I'm John Babak. Here's what's happening. No school in Springfield today. A cyber attack on the entire school system forcing the shutdown of the system while an investigation continues. Hurricane Lowell, now a Category 2 storm, set to bring heavy rain and potential floods to Hawaii. Monica Nelson with more.
7: The storm is currently 445 miles southwest of Honolulu and is packing winds of 115 miles per hour. Lowell is expected to be a Category 2 storm when it makes its nearest approach, passing west of Kauai later tonight or Tuesday morning. Hurricane warnings have been issued for Kauai County. I'm Monica Nelson.
6: Lawmakers split over the Clarity Act, the latest bill to regulate the cryptocurrency industry.
8: The Clarity Act clarifies federal rules for digital currencies. The tiptoe through the crypto isn't quite complete. The president's financial disclosure report says he earned $1.4 billion in crypto last year alone. Democrats demand specific guardrails for the Trump family and crypto. Massachusetts Democrat Elizabeth Warren says the bill is too closely aligned with what the president and his allies want.
9: Yes, we need crypto legislation, but not this legislation that has been written by this industry.
8: Warren argues the bill makes it easier to fund drug runners and terrorists. There's worry that if the U.S. doesn't establish a framework, cryptocurrency might go overseas. A Senate test vote is locked in.
6: Fox's Chad Pergram. And it's primary day in New Hampshire today. Voters head to the polls to decide who moves forward in races for the Senate, House, and governor. Tomorrow is primary day in Rhode Island, where Republicans and Democrats will decide nominees for governor, attorney general, and the U.S. Senate. In sports, Red Sox over the Angels 5-2. The Yankees were off and more.
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0: Ah, here we go. No, seriously, here we go. Welcome back, everybody. Jim Polito here live at the iHeartMedia Broadcast Center in Hyannis. And, well, how about this? We've got Craig Peters on, by the way, our favorite guest, coming up after the 8:30 news. How about copycat murder suicides like the Lindsey Clancy case? One of them, I've got a few here in front of me. I don't know if I want to go through all the grisly details. One of them, yeah, told police, and police found online all of this research about Lindsey Clancy to a mother who killed her child and then tried to commit suicide. And they found that the mother had been obsessed with the Lindsey Clancy case. Isn't that great? You want to hear some other sickness in the world? It will be the one-year anniversary this Thursday of the murder of Charlie Kirk. You want to get sick to your stomach? Okay. Here's what they're doing at Georgetown University to mark the anniversary. Yes, Georgetown, prestigious, Catholic, Jesuit school, right? Okay. They are having a Charlie Kirk look-alike contest on the anniversary of his assassination. Yep. They're having a Charlie Kirk look-alike contest. Yes. Why not? Well, you know, anyway. Is that sickening? And I can't imagine, but the school's going to let it go on. You know, there's people, actually, last Halloween, who dressed up as Charlie Kirk, got one of the white freedom shirts and, you know, covered themselves in blood. Isn't that lovely? Yeah, that's going on. I know, I thought I would share that with you. Right. How could you get through your day without knowing that? Hey, we did hear that Donald Trump is infuriating the Trump deranged again. He's going after New Mexico, the state. Well, I mean, it's kind of a purple state, New Mexico, I believe. Yeah. Anyway, he wants to call it New America. He put a post out on True Social saying he wants to do that. I don't think there's any particular reason, like with Canada or the way that he did with Mexico, Gulf of America. But, you know, here's another example of some of the principles of this show being proven true every day. I've always said to you, whatever the left is accusing you of, those of us on the right, it's basically projection. Their hands are bloody. Well, their hands are bloody anyway, but their hands are bloody because they themselves are doing what they accuse you of. How many names of things did they change? I gave the example of Mount McKinley and Obama changing its name. Of course, all the woke stuff that they do. You know, you're not homeless. You're unhoused. Yeah. But they want to blame Trump for doing that, for calling, wanting to change the name as a joke. And I frankly don't care what he changes. But when you're Trump deranged, it doesn't make a difference. If you're Trump deranged, you're out of your mind. Which reminds me, the Eisenhower Executive Office Building is right by the White House. And what's really nice is that, you know, Trump has been cleaning up Washington, D.C., making it better, getting the fountains to operate, removing the graffiti, all of that stuff. He put up a statue of Christopher Columbus in front of the Eisenhower Executive Office Building, which I think is great. First of all, I'm a big fan of Christopher Columbus. But beyond that, I do like that. This is a perfect example. When I told you about the left. So Trump makes a joke and says we're going to call New Mexico New America. And yet, come the 12th of October, they're going to call it Indigenous Peoples Day. Talk about changing the names, right? There's your example there. Indigenous Peoples Day. Thank you. All right, going back to the case of the Clancy copycats, the one I was telling you about, and I want to talk about Kevin Reddington. It was a mother from Illinois, 40-year-old Corey Walsh, first-degree murder. Her son Barrett Walsh was found dead inside the family's home last Tuesday. This woman was obsessed with Lindsey Clancy. And even in the DA in the arrest report is calling it that this woman was inspired by Lindsey Clancy. Oh, that's great. But let's get to Kevin Reddington. Kevin Reddington. So we were wink, wink, nudge, nudge, almost live on Friday. But you know what unfolded in the Clancy case just before the weekend, which was they came back again, were deadlocked. And Kevin Reddington said, whoa, whoa, whoa. And the judge said, okay, I'm inclined to say this is a hung jury now. He went through Tui Rodriguez, which is the second set of instructions to a jury when they say they're deadlocked. They came back after that, and it was, okay. So Reddington believes that it's a guy and that this guy will not acquit Lindsey Clancy. And remember, the foreman of the jury sent a message to the judge and said, hey, this person will not apply reasonable doubt to this case. Now, we have no idea what this person was saying. I mean, stuff's leaking out. We'll eventually get the story. But according to Reddington, it's a male. And Reddington said, hold on, I want this individual juror, when they found out they were hung, taken off the case, and I want one of the alternates put in. And the judge said, no way. And Reddington said, well, I want my right to an emergency hearing with a single justice off the state's Supreme Judicial Court. That single justice, whoever got assigned it, said nope. And then the judge said, okay, hung jury. Well, Reddington, you know, got a little cranky in his old age. I think he's about 80 now. Went outside and started attacking this juror, which is not necessarily something you do as an attorney. You don't. Especially like that in public. He brought up the Americans with Disabilities Act, that this juror doesn't understand that Lindsey Clancy is entitled to this because of her disabilities. What? She can't walk and she can't and what? She's got mental health issues? Okay. So he went out and he just blasted this juror. I'm wondering if the judge is going to say something to him. Wendy Murphy has a column in the Boston Herald today saying that she thinks there will be a plea deal. I mean, the DA came out but didn't say what they were going to do Friday, whether or not they were going to retry the case. And she seems to think there's going to be a plea deal. Well, I mean, look, her opinion, even though she's an attorney and she's done high-profile cases, and I know her from my days working at Fox 25. She used to be a legal analyst for us, but I mean, that's about it. I mean, that's an interesting opinion and a guess. Who knows? Who knows what the DA wants to do there? But anyway, Lindsey Clancy has got Reddington, who I have been defending, not necessarily defending in a way like that I care for the guy or whatever. No, I mean, that's his job. But I think he crossed the line with his job in calling out an individual juror. It's kind of generally not done. So we'll see. We'll see what happens from there. I did see something interesting over the weekend. They said, you know, if Lindsey Clancy is acquitted for murder because of her hormones, doesn't that make somebody now able to make the case that, I know I sexually assaulted this person, but I have a lot of testosterone, you know, and I just can't help myself. I know, not kidding. Stick around. You're listening to the Jim Polito Show.
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0: Welcome back. Hey, I got to get to something with ICE, with car crashes, with getting these illegals who are driving 18-wheelers off the road. I'll get to that. But Frank in Barrington, I didn't realize, had been patiently waiting. And he's going to the polls tomorrow in Barrington. Good morning, sir.
1: Good morning, Jim. Top of the morning to you.
0: Yeah, same to you. Rest of the day for myself.
1: Oh, you've heard that saying before. That was my mother's favorite saying.
0: Yeah, the Stooges used to say it. Yeah, the Stooges used to say it, too.
1: Yeah. Great. I'll tell you, guys who were way ahead of the time, the Stooges.
0: Oh, excellent. Boy, we need them now more than ever.
1: Oh, absolutely. Well, we actually have them in our congressional delegation here in Rhode Island.
0: I know, but not the fun. Not you know, the Stooges were never really in charge of anything. That's how we want them back, right?
1: That's true. So, Jim, I heard you talk about Maura Healey, how she stopped the gas pipelines.
0: Yeah.
1: And I knew all about that. There's an article in the Globe about it. Well, a year and a half ago, I signed up for green energy. I just wanted to see where this led me.
0: Yeah.
1: Well, from 2025, this is my analysis on the bill. And this is what they broke down for me. From 2025 to this last bill, my energy usage was down 12%, and my bill was up 17%. Green energy.
0: Yeah. Yeah. It's crazy. So, again, I don't mind the mass saves and the others. I don't have any problem with that. Okay, you put a little in, and then but people get a massive benefit out of that. You know, getting insulation, getting energy audits. Yeah. But the rest of the crap, no. Get rid of it. And Maura Healey, I mean, apparently she's going to be talking about these data centers this morning at, I think, around 11:30. So I'll be looking for that, and we'll obviously, but whatever she comes out with, talking about it tomorrow. But she's trying to take away all of the incentives to have a data center, and, you know, she's talking about how it's going to drive up energy costs. You drove them up. You did.
1: And these data centers now want to use small nuclear reactors to provide their own power.
0: Yeah, and I say good. Do it.
1: Yeah, absolutely.
0: Do it. Listen, our favorite guest, Craig Peterson, is coming up in a little bit, and he was the first one to tell us about all this.
1: Oh, I've been listening intently. Every time he's on,
0: yeah,
1: I listen to you just about every day of the week when I can. No, I've been following this right along. I've been following right along. And these SNRs, their byproduct is salt. The waste is reused.
0: I know. But anyway, Frank, thank you for waiting. Frank from Barrington, Rhode Island, everybody. Frank, thank you. We'll talk with you soon.
1: Sounds good. Have a great day.
0: Take care. All right. ICE is being blamed for a car crash. It's ICE's fault, right? Isn't it always like that? That's what they're coming out and saying. ICE was trying to apprehend an individual in East Brunswick, New Jersey, and that person gunned it and took off, ran a red light, then crashed into another vehicle. This was on September 2nd. And Dr. Penelope Cohen, the wife of Democrat East Brunswick Mayor Brad Cohen, was hospitalized after suffering non-life-threatening leg injury. Yeah. The suspect fled on foot, but then was caught by ICE. And it says, this illegal alien was arrested for violating U.S. immigration law. So the North Brunswick Police Department, they said they became involved only after the motor vehicle crash occurred. So nobody will blame them for, oh, they were working with ICE. But then a state rep, Bonnie Watson Coleman,

0: have no reason. Someone who's not Trump deranged and is our favorite guest is Craig Peterson. He is coming up. Don't go anywhere. You're listening to the Jim Polito Show. You are not alone.
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6: An 18-year-old Milford man fights for his life, a 19-year-old charged with the alleged attack and a weekend stabbing there. Edwin Sanchez charged with the assault to commit murder in connection with a Hayward Street stabbing. No other details. We now know when Massachusetts State Police will resume its training academy. The academy had been shut down after the death of State Police recruit Enrique Delgado Garcia. After an independent review of the systems and the academy, more than 100 recommendations were implemented. Now officials say they'll reopen the academy on October 26th. When the Worcester City Council Public Safety Committee meets later today, they'll review the current noise ordinance that's currently on the books, and then they'll consider whether they'll amend provisions for festivals and churches holding special limited events. For breaking news, it's News Radio 580 and 94.9 FM WTAG. Worcester's News Weather and Traffic Station.
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10: It's a slow ride for this morning. 290 eastbound Hope Avenue to Shrewsbury Street. 146 northbound backs up 122A to 290. 495 north, slow Route 85 in Milford of the Bass Pike. 495 southbound, it backed up 117, getting down to 290. Route 2 eastbound, that's a rough ride. Route 13 over to Route 70. Mass Pike eastbound, disabled vehicle in the left lane before the old Westboro Road overpass in North Grafton. From the Market 32 Price Chopper Traffic Center, I'm Andy Carboni.
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1: The forecast from the Al Zoyla of Shrewsbury Weather Center.
2: Good morning, everyone. This is meteorologist Tom Bavak. We'll have a fair amount of sunshine today, mixed with some clouds. High temperatures in the upper 70s. For tonight, becoming cloudy. Low temperatures near 60. And for tomorrow, mainly cloudy. There'll be some bright intervals with high temperatures once again in the upper 70s. And you can get your weather all day long on WTAG.com.
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0: He is our favorite guest, and I am talking about, of course, about Craig Peterson. He is the Tech Talk guru, puts out some great information, insider notes, every week, and you can get them. There's no charge. He's not going to chase you down or try to sell you something. But I do recommend to people, if you're a business owner and you have IT issues or you have security issues, Craig Peterson and his team, you want them on your side. Joining me now, the aforementioned Tech Talk guru, Craig Peterson. Good morning, sir.
1: Hey, good morning. Did you know I have had, I added this up the other day, over 5,000 businesses that I've provided IT services for over the years.
0: Oof. You've been a busy guy.
1: Yeah. That's a lot. So, I cut that back. It's way too many. And I had 50 employees. So now it's a family business. And, we take care of just a few customers so that we can do a really good job at it. And, it's much better. Too many headaches with all of those employees to support all of those customers and stuff now. So now it's basic managed services. And I'm ranked as one of the top security guys in the country.
0: Wow. Look at you.
1: Yeah.
0: That's not too shabby, huh?
1: Old guy. Yeah. Yeah, it's kind of fun.
0: Be careful there with that old guy thing, because we're close to contemporaries, if you know what I mean. So just be careful with that. Listen, if you don't want to put shoe polish in your hair, that's your business. But I'm gonna keep doing that to look young and handsome. So hey,
1: yeah, that's how you look.
0: Hey, you sent me some interesting stuff earlier during the show about juries and the like, because obviously juries are on our minds. Plus, something else I want to talk with you about, Canada and the tariffs today, the big tariffs with Canada. So I'll let you decide.
1: Big boy pants on. Yeah. It's absolutely insane. I'm sorry to jump on top of you, but my gosh.
0: Go ahead.
1: Yeah. Okay. So I was up. My mother is old. She is old, and yeah. She can't take care of her, the home and stuff that she's staying in, and so we go up every few weeks and do cleaning and make sure the laundry's done, cook them meals. So like Karen just made 35 meals for them and put them all in. We have a little vacuum packer, and so she put them in that and then froze them. So we go up there pretty frequently, and it's been interesting to me to see the attitude of people up there. So one of the people I saw this weekend was a stepbrother of mine, and he is insane now. He's a tech guy. He sells Cisco equipment, and we use Cisco. We sell it to our clients and stuff too.
0: Yeah.
1: So he is pretty technical and kind of up on it. And so we got into a bit of a conversation about this whole trade thing going on with the U.S. and Canada. And so he was just ranting and raving about what a lunatic Donald Trump is, how Canada has every right to do whatever the heck it wants to do, and that Trump can't tell them what to do. And it was like talking to a child. And I can see why President Trump says these people are really hard to deal with. And, of course, I brought up the high tax rates and that are going on imports from the United States. And he said, those tariffs on milk, it's over 200%. Yeah, but we don't like U.S. milk. And it just went on and on. And obviously I stopped the whole thing because I didn't want, family getting upset and whatever.
0: Yeah.
1: But anyways, they are acting like children. And I listened to the CBC, of course, the Canadian Broadcast Corporation, just to see what's going on there, and the BBC and various other places around the world, just so I get a better idea of what might be going on, because you never know what's really happening behind the scenes.
0: Yeah.
1: And they're all saying the U.S. is just being an absolute bully. And no one, I watch the Toronto newspapers, the Montreal newspapers. No one talks about anything other than what Canada is saying, what the Prime Minister is saying. And you and I have talked about that before.
0: Yeah.
1: And how their media is completely run by the federal government. Almost, I think it's like 96%, 98%, very, very high percentage, is controlled by the government up there. It's like everybody works for NPR. you get right down to it. So it's a shame. And now this whole thing with Bombardier, and people might not know what they make, but they make small regional jets and other things. And President Trump wants them made here instead of up in Quebec. And they make like Prevost buses. They make a lot of stuff up there. But now that these things are going into place, these new tariffs that Canada is putting on U.S. goods, Canada is really going to be hurting something awful. You know, when you talk about the number one trading partner, over 50% of the stuff that they sell goes to the U.S. And, you know, they're not like just a gnat to us, right? They're a little bigger than that as far as our economy goes. But frankly, Canada is almost a rounding error. However, they are really, really heavy in us, the trade deficit, right? Where we're buying more of their stuff than they're buying of ours. And so cattle and we mentioned milk and many other things. There are a lot of details not worth getting into, but the attitude up there from everybody I talk to is crazy. And you know, my brother-in-law and his wife, my stepsister, both have Nexus passes. Now, Nexus lets you get across the U.S.-Canada border really quickly without any hassles. And so they have Nexus passes. And they used to come down to Lake George every year, and they'd spend a lot of time down there. They really liked it. And they haven't come in 2 years because of, well, one word, Trump.
0: Oh,
1: and they refused to come to the U.S. And the other thing that did with the Nexus passes, which a lot of Canadians do, is they hop across the border to buy groceries and things, and they go back to Canada.
0: Oh, I know that.
1: It's so much
0: cheaper
1: in the States. Yeah,
0: they do.
1: Okay, they hop across the border, come down for medical care.
0: Yes. Well, we know that. But the grocery thing especially, you will see them. And I remember being at the American Falls once, and I was with Tommy B because we were going to a wedding of an old producer of ours. And when we were there, we saw these buses going through, and it was people coming to go to Walmart, to Target, all these different places from Canada.
1: Mm-hmm. Yeah. Target's my sister-in-law's favorite store. Hey, I got to get into this jury thing because
0: I don't think
1: there's anything more important in people's lives. People who are serving on juries do not understand their role. The number one power in the country is reserved for the grand jury. Grand jury is over everything. They can decide, and this has happened before, they can decide that the income tax is illegal and refuse to follow through on any indictments for anyone up on income tax evasion.
0: Yeah.
1: And that happened in one state for 6 months. One grand jury was impaneled, and they completely refused that. But the grand jury is at the very top. Then you have the regular jury that you would have in a trial called the Pettit jury, and they can decide – again, hey, the law's not valid. The law shouldn't apply here. This person's being persecuted by the prosecutor. The government's coming after them for no good reason and throw everything out. Doesn't matter if it's obvious that they broke the law. The law can be invalidated by the regular jury or the grand jury. So the next step is the legislature. The legislature is known as the general court. The legislature can overrule any court in any executive branch decision. That's the general court. And what we're talking about right now is 1,000 years of history. Even before the Magna Carta, this whole system was basically established, and it was codified into our U.S. Constitution. And for 600 years under English common law, and you know I grew up in Canada, so I know English common law a little bit.
0: Oh, yeah.
1: Under English common law, you had 600 years of history saying, yes, the people need to be able to overrule the government. That is our ultimate control. That is how we keep government under our thumb. We are the sovereigns, not the government. And when I see what's happening in this case with the prosecutor, the things they say, oh, we need to remove that. Well, let's go for an alter, get rid of that jury, at least that one juror who's disagreeing. No, no, no, you can't do that. That juror is there exercising his right to overrule you, the prosecutor, to overrule the judge. And so they, what are they? Are you kidding me? I can't believe what's happening.
0: Yeah. It's, well, people don't understand their role. I agree with you there, Craig. But we also have, we have this social contagion of the woke insanity, too. We do. Mm-hmm. And not to make a pun, but if you believe in that ideology, that trumps everything else. Everything else is secondary to it. Everything is secondary to it. So that they behave that way. And I just, you know, whatever. You know what? It reminds me of John Adams. John Adams said, this government, this thing that we've established doesn't work unless you have a moral and religious people following it. They're the only ones you can govern, because if you don't, that's just words on a piece of paper. That Constitution, that Declaration of Independence, just words on a piece of paper. No different than any despot who puts out a Constitution that gives you all these rights, but good luck trying to get them.
1: Yeah, absolutely right. We have to, I don't know, we have to have an informed population. So how are people informed nowadays? Well, they go to public school, right? And public school isn't teaching them. They're not teaching them the rights and responsibilities. In fact, this whole mess of public schools started in Massachusetts, out on the Cape. And it was modeled after the Prussian system that was designed to have good little soldiers to be able to go and fight wars for people, to bring in money. But those people back then understood the Bible. They read the Bible hundreds of years ago. And now the Bible is considered to be college-level reading. And yet these so-called uneducated farmers, right, we're reading, understanding the Bible, discussing the implications, looking back at the Magna Carta and other documents from history, back in the Greeks and the Romans, you know, the whole Senate concept. And we've been dumbed down year after year after year. And now we've got social media that's just feeding people back what they want to hear, what's going to keep them on the site. And I'm really, really concerned.
0: No, I'm with you. Craig, unfortunately, we're out of time. But I want everybody to find out how they get your insider notes. And we were talking about you in an earlier segment. We said these data farms and things. Hey, Craig Peterson said, you can nuclear power them. You can nuclear power them. It's not your father's nuclear power anymore. It's modern. So how do folks get their hands on that information so they'll know these things?
1: Absolutely. It comes out every week, the free version right there on craigpeterson.com. You can sign up there. We'll go ahead and send that to you. And I try and keep up to date on what's really happening behind the scenes. And from a security standpoint, what you need to do to get yourself safe.
0: Excellent. Craig, thank you so much. You're such an asset to the show, favorite guest. So you have a great day.
1: Hey, thanks. You too, Jim. Take care.
0: Take care. 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

0: Welcome back. Wow. Well, we're back to work, folks. I mean, Tommy B's back to school. We're back to work. But here's my bit of advice that would be, I think, an appropriate final word. I mean, I know. I told you Memorial Day. I said, folks, don't blink. It's going to be 4th of July. And at 4th of July, I said, don't blink. It's going to be Labor Day. And I'm going to say now, don't blink because it's going to be Thanksgiving. It does go like that. And fall is a great season. And I love it. I mean, there's so much about fall I really enjoy. But I'm going to say this to you. Squeeze whatever you can out of summer. Pretend it's still summer. Yeah, I mean, even though it's Labor Day and, as Tommy said, the cultural end to summer, squeeze every little bit out of it.
1: Like what you're doing? Surprisingly, at the last second, you're on the Cape. Oh, my gosh. What do I do? I'm kidding. I know what to do. I'm messing with you.
0: I thought I had told you I was still
1: Maybe I forgot, but
0: today.
1: I thought you didn't tell me. But
0: Luco, it doesn't matter. But yes. So you went golfing yesterday.
1: That's
0: Keep
1: right.
0: Golfing. Although fall golfing is great.
1: It's nice in terms of the weather, yeah.
0: I hate the leaves there.
1: The leaves,
0: though,
1: yeah, blocks the golf ball.
0: Right,
1: particularly if you
0: leaves.
1: Lose it. You think you lose it. Next thing you know, there's like tons of them out there.
0: There you have it. That's it. So, folks, final word is, listen, squeeze every little bit out of summer, and that is my final word.

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8: Democrats have the advantage. I'm Dave Anthony, Fox News. In new Fox News power rankings out 8 weeks before the November elections with control of Congress on the line.
9: Democrats are closer than Republicans to gaining the House majority, but they're not there yet. 17 seats, still toss-ups. The magic number, of course, 218. We are watching some notable shifts in Ohio's House races. Republicans are more vulnerable there today, including in the 7th district near Cleveland, where a scandal involving the incumbent Congressman Max Miller is taking its toll. Missouri's 5th near Kansas City now back in Democrats' favor after a judge had blocked some new maps which would have benefited the GOP.
8: And that's Fox's Mark Meredith. It's primary day in New Hampshire where another socialist is on the ballot. Karishma Mansour is running for Senate against Democratic Congressman Chris Pappas. On the Republican side, two former senators are squaring off, John Sununu versus Scott Brown. Canada's retaliation in a trade standoff with the U.S. took effect this morning with new tariffs on $20 billion worth of American imports. The day after President Trump added to the conflict, posting on Truth Social.
10: Canadian private jet maker Bombardier would no longer be able to sell planes in the U.S., writing in part, quote, over 50% of their revenue comes from the United States, and quote, if they want our market, they must build here and stop treating America like a piggy bank.
8: Fox's Alex Hogan. Canada and France are joining Britain, banning trade with Israeli settlements in the West Bank, where they accuse settlers of terrorism and ethnically cleansing Palestinians. It's been a stormy night in Hawaii, where it's still 4 a.m. As Hurricane Lowell passes by, Kauai's felt it the most.
11: It's left behind big pieces of asphalt. There are trees down everywhere. Boulders strewn across the roadways and parking lots.
8: Fox Weather's Mike Seidel is there.
11: The Pacific right now is kind of back to where it should be, but we had a storm surge of 3 to 4 feet, and that was forecast, and we did every bit of that.
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18: Good morning. Hope everybody had a great long weekend, some Labor Day barbecues to attend, and are back at it with some gusto because we've got a busy week here and only 4 days to cover it. We've got multiple inflation reports coming out this week. We're heading into a we're heading into a Fed meeting next week. We've got, is it Aura IPOing this week, I believe. We've got other, let's see, what other items are on the docket here. Oracle's reporting earnings this week, and Luke Cowa from Sherwood News joining us around 11 to talk about all of it and more. And we start with this story from the Wall Street Journal about, you know, the scariest month of the year here for investors being September. The stock market's breezy summer is over. Investors beware. By the way, Mike, Paul, and Tucker with you here on the Tuesday after Labor Day, and my voice sounds a little bit...
19: It's struggling. Don't sound great, Mike.
18: If you're suspecting that somebody else is hosting the Financial Exchange, it is Mike. I just sound like I smoked a pack of cigarettes yesterday.
19: Even more so, yes.
18: Yeah, more than I usually sound like I smoked a pack of cigarettes I do this morning. So, you know, we do roll into September here, which I think most people know at this point, but I'll give
19: our
18: you some
19: annual
18: stats.
19: Reminder.
18: Yeah. Since 1928, September is the only month in the year in which the S&P 500 has finished lower more often than higher. It's the only one. This is all data from Citadel Securities, by the way. The index has closed lower in 55% of those years over the last, 97 years that we've got through 2025, with an average monthly return of minus 1.1%. And an average sell-off of negative 4.7%. So if in those 55% of years where it was negative, the average sell-off was down 4.7%. So, I mean, you know, Home Depot's got the Halloween decorations out. You know, it is a scary time of year for investors. I'm being a bit facetious. I think most people should completely ignore these statistics. And before you tell me I'm wrong, you have to think about what this means. One, it does mean that 45% of the time, the S&P is positive for the month of September.
19: Mm-hmm.
18: It's nearly a coin flip as to which direction it's going to go, but because it's the only month of the year where it's on average negative, okay, we land there. Two, you have to think about like what you would do. So if you're going to take the opinion, hey, this is going to continue, which no evidence that it will, but it has been the case for the last 100 years or so. If you're of the opinion that it's going to continue, you have to ask yourself, okay, so am I going to sell all of my stocks every August 31st and play that game? And you know, how long am I willing to play that game? Because it's not as though, you know, you can roll. It's not as though you've got a magic coin that turns up tails 50%, 55% of the time, and you can just flip that coin a million times. No, you've got to, you know, only so many years as an investor to actually play this game, not to mention all the taxes involved. So I personally find these statistics interesting but useless.
19: Yep.
18: Most people shouldn't act on them in any meaningful way. But it is, I suppose, something to be aware of because every news outlet that I'm seeing on TV and major publications like the Wall Street Journal are writing as though it's now spooky season for the S&P 500 and investors beware because it's the worst time of year for stocks.
19: It's tradition for all the news publications. We do a similar one on the Santa Claus rally when that comes around at year end. There are numerous other examples like these. This one is most unique in that it actually has some statistical data behind it. Like
18: sure.
19: That, you know, Santa Claus rally one that I mentioned before is more of a, it feels like sort of just a hearsay, sort of just tradition to speak about, but there's not actually great evidence that serves it. I can recall offhand that I believe last year we had a positive month of September, and to your point, 55-45 on the split. But it is something that can be helpful, perhaps from an emotional perspective for investors, that GE typically this time can be a little bit more volatile than others. But that's the only real stock that anyone should put into it every time there are new things that you are trying to combat when you look at the market. So not something that should shake up anyone's portfolio, but just something to keep in mind.
18: Well, markets are almost exactly flat from where we closed on Monday, August 31st. So not much movement yet. We do have equities in the negative. So far today, we've got the Dow off 660 points, 1.25%, the S&P off 0.5%, and the NASDAQ off 0.5%. As well, we have energy prices that have been in the news quite a bit, and we'll be talking about, because it's going to be making its way into all parts of the show and the economy over the course of the next few months here. But oil prices up about 2% to $93.29 per barrel as the Houthi allies have attacked several Saudi energy facilities. We had an interview with Tucker. You're gonna have to remind me of his name, but a great guest on Friday of last week to talk
19: Tom
18: about
19: Claus.
18: Energy. Yeah, Tom Claus talked to us about, you know, the state of energy markets and his growing concern, especially about diesel. He is
20: that interview is on our YouTube page, by the way.
18: Thank you,
20: Tucker. The Financial Exchange on YouTube. Subscribe.
18: So as we head into the fall season here, a few things are relevant for diesel in particular. One, we're at an all-time high. September 7th, we sat at $5.90 a gallon on diesel. That is the highest ever recorded price. I don't know exactly where we are today, but around the same level.
19: 585, I thought I read this morning.
18: Sure. So same general range. We are heading into harvest season. All those combines that you see if you are living somewhere outside of the Northeast where we don't really have combines or fields are running on diesel. And we are also heading into home heating season for certain parts of the country. And so definitely fuel prices on a lot of folks' minds here. And depending on where conflict goes in the Middle East, you know, one of Tom's points was that the president, you know, love him, hate him, has done a pretty remarkable job talking down oil prices. Mm-hmm. You know, when they've started to rally, he's made it very difficult for traders to kind of buy into that long-term direction for oil prices. And so you've had oil prices themselves relatively muted. What practically he's had a difficult time doing, because nobody can talk down these prices, is the actual distillate prices, because that's what people actually use, and that's actually where the market comes in. And so we're seeing crack spreads over $100, where, you know, a barrel of diesel is going for $100 more than a barrel of oil, because a lot of the problem is on refinement capacity and the ability to move that stuff. So very interesting stuff heading into the fall season here. You know, when it comes to the markets, I will just say, you know, as we've talked about over and over again, markets are certainly expensive. Just since March 30th, which was the low for the year, the S&P has now rallied some 22%.
19: Hmm.
18: So, you know, I know year-to-date numbers are very different, but markets fell, you know, earlier on in the year out of concern of the conflict in Iran. Since that March 30th day, we've rallied about 22% to get to where we are now. We know the average statistics for markets and what they have entailed. It's not enough to personally scare me off, but yeah, certainly we head into this time of year where investors are focused on markets and you know, returning from those summer holidays, and historically that has not spelled the best news for markets.
19: Yeah, up 13.5% year to date on the market, and we head into a period of time where, if I were to summarize to someone who maybe doesn't follow the stuff as closely as we do, inflation is certainly on the mind of investors. Yep. And you've got the Federal Reserve meeting that we'll see on, is it the 19th that they
18: 16th.
19: Get to get, 16th that they yep. get together again. And of course, AI trade, those are sort of the big blockbuster things to follow. And we'll get more information on the inflationary front on Thursday, I believe. Friday we get the CPI report.
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0: 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Equipment that can quickly warn you during emergencies is being tested. If this had been an actual emergency, official messages would have followed the alert tone. This concludes this test of the emergency alert system.
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2: All right, Paul, as we head into mid-September here, as you mentioned, we will have a Federal Reserve meeting in, 8 days, where they will set the stage for what comes next in terms of rates. And as we've talked about, you know, contextually on the show, a 0.25% move on interest rates quite nearly affects nobody.
3: Mm-hmm.
2: Has no real practical implications other than a signal to investors and the markets, and bless you, Tucker, about the concerns that they might have and the direction of things going forward. That's the real importance of one of these things, is less the actual movement itself and more the signal that it sends to investors. And so before we talk about what they may or may not do, I want to give some context here. One, the labor market. With the report from Friday of last week, I understand if you were traveling for the holidays and missed it, but it was a, in terms of a headline number, a pretty barn burner number, 160 some odd thousand jobs created after a pretty weak showing for June and July in terms of job creation.
3: Which were revised upwards. That was part of the positive news in the report, yeah.
2: Correct. And so I don't think this signaled a significantly tighter labor market. We didn't see the unemployment rate move at all in that reading. But it did, you know, really squash any of the concerns that people voiced in June, July. Like, oh, are we heading directionally in the wrong place with the labor market? August report seemingly told us no. We're now on pace for about an average of 80,000 jobs created per month, which is significantly better than what we saw in 2025 with only 10,000-ish jobs created every month. Right. So labor market, I just don't know how to say this any other way. It's solid. It's solid in a way that historically is pretty rare. To see a 4.1% unemployment rate is pretty abnormal. Doesn't mean that everybody's got a job, but compared to decades past, it's a fairly tight labor market that most people that are looking for work are able to find it, even if it's not in their particular field. I'll talk more about the labor market later. Friday of this week, we've got a CPI report. It's not the Fed's preferred measure of inflation, but they do look at it. We are anticipating, or at least the average economist is anticipating, that month over month, we'll see prices jump again, up 0.4%. Most of that likely driven by gas prices shooting back up in the month of August. When we even strip out those gas prices, though, and food prices, we're still seeing expected inflation in the 2.5% range, 2.4%, 3.4% on the headline, both of which are well above what the Fed really seems to think is tolerable on the inflation front. And then the final contextual piece heading into this meeting was the Truth Social post by the president on Friday of last week after that jobs report, where in no uncertain terms, he expressed his belief that that jobs report signified that the U.S. economy is very strong and, in his words, deserving of lower interest rates. You know, unfortunately for that viewpoint, it directly contradicts, you know, economists' thinking on how inflation works and what the Fed's job is, which, if you're getting solid employment reports, it could lead to higher inflation. And so if you're already running high inflation, you don't want to stoke that fire further by lowering interest rates. I don't know that the president's going to care about that argument, but nonetheless, it is, again, you know, his viewpoint on that directly contradictory to pretty much everyone at the Fed's own thinking about it. So there's the context as you head into this meeting. And on the show Friday, after we saw that Truth Social post, I openly wondered, hey, is there anyone on the Federal Reserve Board of Governors who is concerned about the credibility of the Fed enough to look at that post from the president and want to do the exact opposite? Mm. And Chuck's point was, if there is, they shouldn't be at the Fed.
3: Of course.
2: And that's a fair perspective, yeah. Right? Like, the job is serious enough that you need to be prepared for political pressure and completely ignore it.
3: You need to be able to block out the noise.
2: You have to be able to completely ignore it. And there's quite a bit of evidence that the Fed has done that pretty much all the time. Claudia Sahm has a piece this morning in Bloomberg. If you've heard that name before, there's an economic rule that was broken a couple of years ago called the Sahm Rule in regard to changes in unemployment and predicting recessions. Nonetheless, she points out that, you know, over the, what is that, a 40-year time period between 1984 and 2024, the Fed changed its target interest rate 45% of the time. And there's this, you know, there's this push to say, hey, we're heading into fall midterm elections. Maybe they shouldn't really be doing anything here. Historically, in the two-month period around federal elections, the Fed changed interest rates 43% of the time. So I really take that to mean that there is no evidence that the Federal Reserve takes politics or elections into account when making their decisions. And my hope would be that they don't this time either. But I will say that the pressure on this Federal Reserve and the Federal Reserve under Jay Powell is fairly unprecedented.
3: It is.
2: At least in its publicity. Right.
3: How public it's become. Yeah. There's been instances historically where other presidents have put significant pressure on Federal Reserve chairmen to make a certain decision to bolster their politics. The Nixon era is one that often gets referenced in some of the downfalls that can occur as a result of that. But largely that seemed to be more behind closed doors, and this is as about as public as you can make it. So the pressure is significantly high, but the great architecture of the Federal Reserve in general is its independence. And what is so sacred about it for people who follow the economy for our job on a daily basis, it underpins the U.S. financial system. And I can't reiterate enough, whether it's Democrat or Republican in office, the Federal Reserve really needs to adhere to this independence policy and focus on the tasks at hand, which are keep inflation under control and keeping the labor market in good. And I, too, hope that all its members can ignore this and brush it to the side. The reassuring piece has been that though the president has come after some members and some of this stuff is still being worked out with Lisa Cook, for example, but the Supreme Court did step in and at least state that he could not fire Lisa Cook so hastily. So there are still those protections in place, and regardless of Democrat or Republican, that is important for our economy. So I hope that continues to be the case here heading into this next meeting.
2: Yeah. So in terms of this next meeting, just to kind of get the predictions out of the way here, a few weeks ago, a week or two ago, the odds of a rate hike were pretty low. I think it was
3: 35% prior to War speaking on the 28th.
2: Yeah, so prior to War speaking at Jackson Hole. Since that speech, plus since that labor market report, we're now looking at nearly a 60% chance of a rate hike, which is far from a certainty. Yeah, mm-hmm. I don't think people have a real firm grasp on what this Fed is going to do next week, which is reasonable. Like I said, a single rate hike or cut, or doing nothing, I don't think really signifies much for the state of the economy. But you can certainly understand why some pundits are out there and some media is out there saying, hey, you know, if they do hike rates in September coming into the midterm elections, what sort of political message does that send? And I don't think the Fed will be sending any sort of political message, but I can promise you that it will be politicized. If they do, in fact, hike rates going into the midterm elections here. And so maybe very well justified. I personally think they should hike rates given what we're seeing with inflation, but no doubt it would be politicized.

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7: Markets in negative territory as inflation takes center stage this week with the CPI reading on Friday. Rising energy prices also continue to garner much attention. Right now, the Dow is down 1.25%, selling off 666 points. S&P 500 down about 0.5% or 35 points lower. NASDAQ down about 0.5% as well, as 118 points off. Russell 2000 is down 0.4%. And your Treasury yield is flat at 4.792%. Crude oil is up 2% higher, trading at $93 a barrel, while Brent, the international benchmark, is nearing $100. Now at $98. Breaking news last hour after Qualcomm announced it has signed up Amazon as a data center chip customer in a deal that will span multiple generations and gives Amazon the right to acquire as much as $4 billion in shares. Qualcomm up 5%, while Amazon is down by 1%. Meanwhile, Novartis dropping 13% after the drug maker said an experimental medicine failed to reduce cardiovascular risk in a late-stage clinical trial. Amgen and Eli Lilly are seeing sympathy losses. They, too, are working on rival treatments. Elsewhere, fuel cell maker Bloom Energy will join the S&P 500 later this month, sending shares up by 8%, and Boston Scientific down by 3% after the medical device maker said a recent cyber attack likely

0: impacted sales and profit targets for 2026. I'm Tucker Silva. That is Wall Street Watch.
1: Paul, like I mentioned last week, we saw a solid jobs report, a fair number of jobs creation, revisions to the previous 2 months. You know, expectations were for around 50,000 jobs created. We got over 150,000 jobs created. So solid numbers. We're now seeing average job creation for 2026 in the 80,000 range, which is up from about 10,000 jobs a month in 2025. And what's particularly remarkable about some of these things, I think. So when we take a look at the size of the labor force, which gets estimated by the BLS, in 2024, the labor force grew by about 1.3 million people. In 2025, it grew by nearly 3.3 million. In 2026 so far, it's actually shrunk by nearly 700,000 people.
2: Wow.
1: That's primarily fewer people entering the country and deportations is where that's coming from. And by the way, that's, 700,000 number is substantially higher if you're looking at different time periods. I'm just looking at year to date, what's happened with the size of the labor force. I guess I take that all to mean that while I hear the complaints about the labor market, I just want to put into context here that having an unemployment rate of 4.1% is exceptionally rare. It is really, really rare to be seeing a unemployment rate below like 4.5%. And I'm going to try and pull up the chart here and pick out the time periods when we've actually seen something as convincing as this. So, in the last couple of decades, you've got to go back to the late 2010s. That's the last time that we saw unemployment as low as we did now. You didn't pass that level until about 2018. That's when we got below 4% for a brief period of time, or floated around there. Obviously, in early 2020s, we were there as well during the
2: 3.5% trough
1: as COVID.
2: Right?
1: Yeah, 3.4, I think, is where we got. You didn't get there much in the 90s or 2000s. You maybe had a few months there where you were down below there. Before that, you had to go back to the late 60s. So from 1970 to 99, there was no period where you got as low on the unemployment rate as we are right now. And you rarely saw it any time over the last quarter century.
2: Mm-hmm.
1: And so I do, every time we talk about the labor market, I get texted, and you're text the show at 617-362-1385. I recognize that it is a difficult job market for some. I've especially heard that from, rising or graduating seniors in college who are entering the labor force looking for specific jobs in their fields. And it is a very low turnover labor market, and I think that needs to be acknowledged too. But this is a contextually tremendous labor market. There's just no other way to describe it. There have been better ones, but very few throughout U.S. history.
2: No, what's so challenging about this labor market is the recent phenomenon that you alluded to of it's low hire, low fire. So for anyone who's looking for a job because they've been laid off or displaced, or that new entrant piece that you mentioned, it has been challenging for them to find work. There are many people, though, that do fall in that category of sort of staying put in their current job and have had no issues with being laid off. There are some sectors that have been hit harder than others, but broadly speaking, you have people that have a reasonable amount of job security. It's just difficult if you want to shift around. And that points to one of the articles that we have in the stack here today, where the quits rate, which basically tracks this phenomenon that I'm speaking of in terms of job mobility in the country, it had peaked during the COVID era of 21 and 22, around 3%, where we were seeing just tremendous turnover of people job hopping for pay increases. It's now kind of plummeted to 1.9%, which is levels that we haven't seen since sort of the post, great financial crisis period of the early 2010s, early like 2012, 2013 era of time. But ultimately, the concern that the economy has at the moment is less so on the labor market, is really more on the inflationary front. The labor market continues to chug along just okay.
1: Yeah, and by the way, that quits rate, while low compared to recent standards, you know, is usually right around that 2% range.
2: Yeah,
1: yeah, we've got 26 years worth of data here, and it's fluctuated between like 1.8 and 2.2 the vast majority of the time. So we're in a pretty normal place. I think one area that's especially shining for the labor market happens to be those Americans without college degrees. We are seeing, so I have to be clear here, it has almost always been easier to get a job with a college degree. The unemployment rate has always been lower for working age folks with a college degree, but that gap has narrowed recently. And so what we are seeing here that I found telling was that in the 25 to 54 years, the unemployment rate, for degree holders in their prime working year, so again, 25 to 54, averaged 2.7% for the last 12 months. That is well below the 3.6% for workers with just some college education, and then 4.7% for people with a high school diploma only. So again, you know, not to say that it is easier to find a job if you don't have a high school degree, or if you don't have a college degree, that's not what we're saying here. But that gap used to be a lot higher and has historically been quite a bit higher. And I think it comes from a part of what we're seeing here, which is, you know, a bit of a surge in demand for all sorts of healthcare workers, a bit of a surge in demand for construction sector as well. The manufacturing sector as a whole has not increased employment. And I think a lot of that has to do with tariffs. But, you know, if we anticipate more and more construction spending due to the data center boom, then this could actually improve. Again, does not say anything for the kid who just graduated from, you know,
2: BU Northeastern.
1: Yeah, I guess I was about to say like MIT with a coding degree, but I think if you have a coding degree from MIT, you're still going to be fine. But, you know, what's the next tier down from that? Like a WPI with that same degree, it may be a challenge right now to find that job given what we are seeing in some sectors of the economy. But the unemployment and the employment situation generally, while slow moving and very low turnover, is a good one that the Fed is very much going to set aside and say there is nothing that we need to do here. I don't think it's necessarily indicating higher inflation because wage growth isn't spiking, but it's definitely not telling them that they need to do anything to cut rates.
2: Yep.
1: Let's take a quick break. When we come back, got to finally talk about oil markets and the surge we're seeing in pricing today, what it means for the average American family as we head into the last few months of the year here. Quick break. We'll be right back with oil next.
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10: President Trump is slamming Michigan's Democratic nominee for U.S. Senate. In a speech in Las Vegas Wednesday, Trump claimed Abdul El-Sayed hates Jewish people and hates Israel.
11: Abdul El-Sayed, lovely gentleman. He's a man of hate. And now he's going around saying, no, I love everybody. He doesn't love everybody.
10: He went on to predict that El-Sayed will lose the November election. The progressive Democrat defeated establishment-backed Congresswoman Haley Stevens in Tuesday's closely watched contest. In the midterms, El-Sayed will face Republican Mike Rogers, who has Trump's backing. Primary contests are being held in Tennessee on Thursday. The main event is the Republican primary for governor, where Senator Marsha Blackburn, Congressman John Rose, and State Representative Monty Fritz are running to replace term-limited Republican Governor Bill Lee. And Acting Attorney General Todd Blanche won't have Republican Senator Susan Collins' vote when his nomination heads to the Senate floor. She says she reviewed his qualifications and concluded his actions have further eroded the Justice Department's independence. That's politics. I'm Mark Mayfield.
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0: Welcome back in, Clay and Buck. Closing up shop. Encourage you to go subscribe to the podcast, certainly, and our entire podcast network, but also look us up on YouTube. We are on now there for 3 hours every single day. I am in Washington, D.C., a little bit different backdrop than normal. But you can hang out with us for 3 hours on video. Clay Travis, Buck Sexton, seek us out. You can watch the show live on video every single day. As tens of thousands of you now are doing every single day, that audience grows more and more. Buck, did you see this story? A Portland sports bar, this is kind of a ridiculous way to end, but this story I thought was wild. A Portland sports bar, it is called the Sports Bra. It's designed to be a sports bar for women. They kicked out fans wearing Save Women Sports and XXXY Athletics gear and said, Buck, that it was actually hate speech. Listen to this, cut nine.
1: There are people that are in here that are uncomfortable with those shirts, and so I'm asking y'all to leave. If I have to call authorities to get y'all removed, I will, but I don't want to do that.
2: We don't have to debate this either.
3: I'm just asking if you would please consider the depth of...
1: I have considered most of our client things, and they on the shirts like this.
4: Why did you ask
1: I didn't realize it until
4: you
1: someone... I don't look at people's shirts whenever you come in.
4: There's nothing wrong with these shirts. What is wrong with these shirts?
1: I have had complaints by
4: what
1: customers already.
4: I don't understand what is wrong with these shirts. There's nothing wrong with these shirts.
0: Okay, Buck, you can hear these are very kind people who have a crazy opinion that men and women are different. They're wearing XXXY gear, the only athletic apparel that will actually say this, and they were kicked out of the restaurant in Portland because people complained about the shirts.
5: This is the new frontier, if you will, of free speech and gender identity politics, my friend. If you wear XXXY, if you have, it's like walking around with a shirt that says 2 + 2 = 4 and people being very upset by it. It means 5. It equals 5, they say. And you have to look at them and say, I'm sorry that it offends you, but no, it does not. 2 + 2 = 4.
0: Yes. Yeah. I just look at this and I say, if you live in a blue city, your cities are spiraling out of control with thought policing. We'll be back tomorrow.
6: Speaking truth and having fun. Clay Travis and Buck Sexton.
0: There's a lot to do this summer. 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
5: A couple of years ago, I went on a health journey and found Chalk to provide me with the energy for better workouts and more energy to get projects done. 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It's a game changer.
0: Sign up today at Chalk.com. 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
11: Look ahead to the midterms. I'm Lisa Brady, Fox News. Democrats have an edge in the new Fox News power rankings, still favorites to take back the House, but 17 races are considered toss-ups as the forecast changes in two states.
12: Republicans redrew Missouri's 5th District, putting it solidly in their column, but last week the state Supreme Court unanimously blocked the districts from being used for the midterms. That seat is currently held by Democratic Congressman Emanuel Cleaver. Three House races in Ohio include Republican Max Miller, who is accused of abuse by his ex-wife, as well as the 10th and 15th districts that moved from solid Republican to likely.
11: Fox's Tony J. Powers. President Trump warning that Democratic Socialists want to take the country toward communism as he prepares to headline a Republican midterm convention this week in Dallas. The five people killed when an Amazon cargo jet ran off a runway in Miami were all men and part of an aviation cleaning crew. Miami-Dade County Sheriff Rosie Cordero Stutz says their company van was hit by the jet, which also hit a passenger car.
13: Five victims were transported to the hospital following the crash. The two pilots were treated and have since been released. Three victims remain hospitalized. Two are in critical condition.
11: The NTSB analyzing the flight data and cockpit voice recorders and gathering evidence at the airport, investigating why the jet traveled 1,300 feet past the runway Sunday. A tragic end to the search for a missing family in Florida after their small plane disappeared off the Bahamas yesterday. Family members say relatives in boats recovered the four bodies.
14: 80-year-old Mario Lamar, who had more than 40 years of flying experience, according to family, was piloting the PA-34 Piper carrying his wife Lily, as well as their grandchildren, 22-year-old Christian Souza and 28-year-old Sophia Souza, who texted flight plans for their return to Miami to a group chat. Family members contacting authorities after seeing messages were not being delivered.
11: Lillian Wu, America's listening to Fox News.
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11: One more deadly plane crash under investigation in California, where two teenagers are now orphans.
18: A fixed-wing single-engine plane flown by flight instructor Dana Eady crashed near the Sierra Sky Park Airport in northern Fresno over the weekend. She and her husband were taken to hospitals, but her two younger children were pronounced dead at the scene. Dana died Saturday at a hospital, but her husband Craig, who suffered burns, passed away Monday. The couple's two older teenage children were not on the plane. It wasn't immediately clear why the plane crashed, but Eady was a veteran veteran flight instructor and also taught at the nearby Reedley College. The college released a statement calling her an incredible mentor to younger future pilots who are studying under her. Jessica Rosenthal, Fox News.
11: A trial continues in Mexico where three men are charged in the deaths of two Australian surfers and an American friend.
10: Australian brothers Callum and Jake Robinson and their American friend Jack Rode went missing in 2024 while camping in Baja, Mexico. Their bodies later found dumped off a cliff with gunshot wounds to their heads. They were robbed and murdered, with three Mexican men now accused in their killings and standing trial. Another suspect in the case was sentenced to 20 years in prison last year after admitting that she instigated the robbery to steal the victim's truck tires.
11: Fox's Jeff Manasso. Israel says it's closing the British consulate in Jerusalem after the UK accused what it calls settler terrorists of ethnic cleansing against Palestinians in the West Bank.
19: United Jerusalem is the capital of Israel. Will always remain the capital of Israel.
11: Israel's foreign minister announcing retaliatory moves as the UK bans trade with Israeli settlements. France and Canada plan similar action, warning that expanding settlements and growing violence will make a two-state solution impossible. Canada's retaliatory tariffs on U.S. goods now in effect as a trade dispute continues. The Dow down 625 points an hour to the close. I'm Lisa Brady, Fox News.
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0: How about a change of pace on this Tuesday afternoon? 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We were making our way to grocery shop, and unfortunately, well, had some car issues. So, thank God, 2026 went online, was able to get the car home, and found a mechanic that comes right to the house. So, supposed to be meeting him at 3:15 this afternoon. So, again, as you hear this, hopefully meeting the mechanic and getting everything squared away so we can get back to normal on Wednesday, which, tomorrow, Patriots' first game of the season. So we have to look forward to that as well. But we got plenty to dive into here on this Tuesday afternoon, including, all of a sudden, Democrats in this state caring about spending. Of course, that means referring to them being up in arms over the weekend over the supposed $2 billion in spending of Mike Minogue on this governor's race. That's not happening. We'll break down what that $2 billion actually is in reference to here in a minute. John Deaton, I get not the best candidate, but the best hope we have here in Massachusetts. I want to break down some comments I've made seen by him recently that have angered some people here. And, well, I understand the anger towards John Deaton, but unfortunately, as I say, best choice we have. The Greater Boston Chamber of Commerce is now, calling out the state for all of the people they have lost, saying the state has lost its edge in recent years. This amongst the mass exodus out of Massachusetts. The climate scolds are now walking back some of their climate predictions. Surprise, surprise. All of their demise stories are not coming true. And all of a sudden, they're walking back some of that. So a lot to get into here in this first hour. But as I say, where I do want to start is with the selective outrage that was on full display over the weekend when it comes to the governor's race here in Massachusetts. And Mike Minogue, the Republican running against Maura Healey, filed some paperwork indicating that he could spend up to $2 billion of his own money on the campaign. And Democrats just immediately lost their minds. And people like Mass Dems Chairman Steve Kerrigan called it a dangerous effort to bring MAGA politics to Massachusetts and said that the money won't build a school or create an opportunity and that it just benefits one person. And we know that certainly Mike Minogue has spent plenty of his own money to try to win himself this governorship race here in Massachusetts. But let's slow down here and take a look at what's actually happening. And
1: as I say, Minogue is a self-funded candidate who's putting his own money on the line. This isn't the same thing as the state writing a check. It's his own personal fortune, and he's choosing to spend it on a campaign as he wants to. And whether you like self-funded candidates or not, it is an entirely separate debate over, you know, spending $2 billion that the even the political class gave to him. So it's not as though this is coming from donations, but where the $2 billion number actually comes from is, well, you may remember the Springfield Courthouse project that we have talked about plenty in recent weeks. And does anyone remember the price tag of what ultimately the Massachusetts taxpayer is going to be on the hook for with that project? Oh, right. $2 billion for that project. That's where a lot of this $2 billion figure ultimately comes from here, is that he was trying to raise awareness to a $2 billion number, and all of a sudden, Democrats took notice to spending that was going on in their home state. What do you know? Democrats really can actually figure out, you know, budgets and monetary things and things like that. So I find it quite ironic that we have a private citizen who spends who says he wants to spend his own $2 billion of his own money trying to win an election. And all of a sudden, Democrats in this state are treating it like a crisis, while on the same side of their mouth, spending $2 billion on a courthouse in Springfield that ultimately the taxpayer is never going to own here in Massachusetts. And let alone that, if Democrats were really, you know, consistently serious about controlling spending, then don't you think the state budget wouldn't have been climbing the way it has under Governor Healey? And yes, I get that budgets grow and whatever else, but the trajectory that we've seen here in Massachusetts during her reign of terror has certainly been something, as we've gone up by, what, 50% under her time. And again, think about some of the priorities of the taxpayer money that she's had during that time. And think about the billions of dollars that have been spent on illegal immigrants here in Massachusetts over the past couple of years with things like the emergency shelter system and the home-based program and the transportation and the food and the medical care and the public safety services and whatever else. So certainly all of a sudden Democrats realize that, you know, what $2 billion actually is, despite the fact that, as I say, they've been spending billions of dollars a year on illegal immigrants here in Massachusetts. And now we have this sudden concern about Mike Minogue and his supposed $2 billion that he's going to spend on this campaign. That, again, he's not going to spend $2 billion on this campaign. Just calling out the Democrats for their lack of budgetary concerns elsewhere across the state. So all in all, if the concern really is about big numbers and who benefits, then really, shouldn't Democrats be applying that same basic concept elsewhere across the rest of the state? Look at the courthouse deal. Look at the shelter spending trajectory. Look at the overall growth that we've seen here in state spending, all while not being able to vote on a potential income tax reduction question this November. Look at the out-migration numbers that we're going to talk about coming up here in a little bit here. This is all real money that adds up to the financial situation that we find ourselves here in Massachusetts. So all of a sudden, Democrats all up in arms that we have a candidate writing personal checks trying to win an election. That's all of a sudden supposed to be in some different category. So obviously, once again, going to keep reminding you that, anyone but Mara come this November. And I guess it's up to you to decide whether Minogue's wealth and self funding bothers you more than the actual spending or results that we've seen here in Massachusetts. Again, all of a sudden, $2 billion actually is a real price tag to Democrats here in the state. But The other thing I did want to dive into here when it comes to the November election, and it's a complaint that I've seen across social media from many people over the past couple of weeks here, and it's the fact that John Deaton is not the perfect candidate if you are, you know, absolute loyal to President Trump, or really, I guess, a conservative overall. And John Deaton, in case you missed it, released a video over the past week or two here saying that he never voted for Trump and criticized the president, and it tries to present himself as some independent-minded American as opposed to, you know, a member of MAGA or something like that. And I get that in a state like Massachusetts that is, you know, a political reality that many of these candidates ultimately have to face. But I guess my question more is towards the people that have been complaining about John Deaton. And does that mean then that you're not going to vote for John Deaton? Because on the flip side, we have another 6 years of Ed Markey. And I guess my question is, ultimately, who will deliver even one or two votes that ultimately align with Republican priorities? And I guess that's ultimately what we have to hope for here in a place like Massachusetts, considering as Chester Tam, one of the state reps down in the South Shore, made a post recently that as much as we've talked about Seth Moulton getting absolutely shellacked last week in the Democratic primary, that he received over 100,000 votes, and you didn't find another Republican here in the state who received that many. And obviously, probably a lot of it comes down to interest in the primary, things like that. But ultimately, the numbers of Democrats as of Republicans in this state are massive. So unfortunately, you may have to live with a candidate like John Deaton, who, again, albeit not perfect, but maybe on a couple of key votes may ultimately vote with the side that you want. So that's ultimately, I guess, why I still am for a person like John Deaton here, because on the flip side, we have somebody like Ed Markey, who has been in Congress for, what, half a century now, and certainly know his record, one of the more consistent progressive members of the Senate, and obviously, due to his Trump derangement syndrome, it's only pushed him that much further left. And this is somebody who was co-sponsored the Green New Deal and, you know, champions things like Medicare for All and abolishing ICE and whatever else. So if and when Republicans are able to control the Senate again in November, certainly having somebody like John Deaton being able to get a couple of key votes through potentially would be much more of a win than what we see out of Ed Markey. So even if he only votes with Republicans one or two times on major bills where we know Markey would never budge, ultimately, as I say, John Deaton would still be the better choice in my eyes than an Ed Markey, as Massachusetts hasn't had a Republican to the Senate in a long time for a reason. As we talked about, the electorate is heavily Democratic, and I think at this point it's safe to assume that as much as, yes, we would be in favor of it, we are the minority here in Massachusetts, and any candidate who runs as a full-throated Trump loyalist faces an even further uphill battle here in Massachusetts just due to so many other voters' Trump derangement syndrome that there's just not, unfortunately, enough conservative voters throughout the state to make up for the Trump derangement syndrome that we see in so many. So, albeit not the perfect candidate, certainly a much better candidate than we would have in Ed Markey. But let's get to our first time out here this afternoon. Coming up on the other side of the break, the Greater Boston Chamber of Commerce leadership sat down, put it rather plainly, that the state has lost its edge. People continue to leave, and something needs to be done. We'll die.
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that I'm sure we've talked about much more than many people would like, as Massachusetts is still bleeding people. And now the people who run the business side of Boston are finally saying the quiet part out loud. Greater Boston Chamber of Commerce has said the state has lost its edge. Mikel Chamberlain, the new board chairman, James Rooney, the chamber's president and CEO, both say they love this place, as do the rest of us, but they also say the urgency is missing while the numbers keep going the wrong way. And we've certainly talked plenty about some of the numbers in recent years, as some of the most recent Pioneer Institute data shows Massachusetts lost about 182,000 residents to domestic outmigration between 2020 and mid-2025. So from the pandemic on, it's been downhill here in Massachusetts. And as many of the other states have either, regrouped or really had quite an expansion, Massachusetts, along with a few other blue states, have seen numbers start to really tick up throughout that time. And really, that 182,000 is the equivalent of losing 1.5 Cambridges. So we're talking a pretty serious population outmigration. And in 2025 alone, the net domestic loss was about 33,000 people. And we know that before that, immigration had been propping up the overall population numbers. But with the Trump administration shutting down the border, that buffer is shrinking. And when the immigration numbers normalize or drop, well, there's a lot of the numbers fully exposed as to just how many people have left Massachusetts. And it's also one of the reasons why people like Governor Maura Healey keep advocating for the illegal immigrants and keep being anti-ICE. And actually, spend some time later on this afternoon. Our friends over at ICE Boston released some of the most heinous offenders from the month of August. So we'll dive into that, since the governor still tries to feign ignorance when it comes to just who's being arrested and deported from her home state of Massachusetts. But it's not just the bodies here in Massachusetts, it's the money. Pioneer and IRS data show the state has lost billions in adjusted gross income to other states since 2020. And we're talking in the $14 to $15 billion range, depending upon the exact window. And that's real money in a state where we've only seen budgets continue to grow, as we talked about last segment. And after the millionaire's tax took effect, the net AGI loss in one full year hit about $4.18 billion. And that's real money leaving the state. And Florida and New Hampshire absorbed a big chunk of that money. So those two states keep showing up as the top exit ramps, along with places like Texas and Tennessee and the Carolinas and other, what do you know, low-cost, low-tax destinations. And young adults have been a big part of the outflow. The 26 to 35 age group has been leaving in elevated numbers for years. Why would you open up a shop, start a family here in Massachusetts, and buy a home and pay taxes and raise the next generation here? No, they leave, and the long-term math just continues to get worse here in Massachusetts. And the chamber points to the obvious drivers, that the housing costs that price people out, the heating bills that hit hard every winter. Again, it's September 8th. I've already said this morning, this is a clear crisp in the air. We're going to be turning on those heats before too long here. And unfortunately, while the bills come along with them, and things like remote work coming out of COVID-19 has certainly made it easier for people to vote with their feet. And back to the another issue that we talked about earlier, and that's one of the reasons why the numbers of Democrats versus independents and conservatives here in Massachusetts has only widened, as many people have, well, voted with their feet in recent years. And a lot of the high earners leave, and the young talents leaving,
noticing, and businesses are noticing, and ultimately closing up shop due to the lack of competitiveness that we see here in Massachusetts and the cost of doing business. And again, it's the same cycle over and over again. This is just another example. Somebody else now calling out the state for all of these clear pitfalls of high taxes and high energy costs and housing that takes forever to build because of things like permitting and regulation and a business climate that ranks poorly in just about every sector. And Massachusetts, as I say, one of the few states that hasn't fully clawed back to the pre-pandemic private sector employment levels. And when the jobs and the cost of living don't line up, again, another reason why people ultimately leave. And the chamber's proposed fixes are the, you know, usual menu that we've all heard and seen a million times, that, you know, they need to be more aggressive about landing big events, all-star games, drafts, international tournaments in order to create energy and visibility, but also bring in business and tax money as well. Streamline permitting, use tax incentives to keep startups here when they want to scale into manufacturing. Yeah, all of that is fine, but they don't fix the structural reasons why people are packing up their U-Hauls and ultimately leaving a state like Massachusetts. If you want people to stay, ultimately the fundamentals have to change, and housing has to become more abundant and less

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8: Welcome back in, everyone. Danny Ferentino Show, almost live, Tuesday edition, dealing with some car issues. Back to normal on Wednesday, but got to talk about the climate scolds once again moving the goalpost because, well, seems like every few months, almost like clockwork, the academic establishment as well as the, you know, eco activists roll out this brand new report, and they gather at these international summits. They all show up in their private jets, and they publish these massive papers in academic journals and make the exact same declaration that we need to listen up, that they have computer models and they've analyzed the data and they've come up with a master plan to save the planet. And when you actually read the fine print of what their master plan entails, it always, and I mean always, boils down to the same exact four things that they want you to lower your standard of living. They want you to pay higher taxes, hand over control of your daily life to government bureaucrats, as well as, I guess, well, feel guilty about

0: about existing in 2026. And think about the just arrogance of these individuals that they want working class families to surrender their air conditioning and give up things like affordable energy and completely change how you heat your homes and drive your cars and essentially run your lives based on some predictions made by an establishment that has been 100% wrong about every major environmental doomsday prediction for the last, 50 to 100 years? Again, look at the history books, folks. It hasn't exactly been kind to the climate scolds. As back in the 70s, the consensus among the top academic researchers wasn't global warming. No, they were warning us on the covers of all these magazines about the new ice age that was heading our way. And they swore that global cooling was going to destroy agriculture and freeze out the entire Northern Hemisphere and usher in this phase of mass starvation. And well, when the ice age didn't show up, the 80s did, and suddenly the panic shifted to things like acid rain, and we were told that all of our forests were just going to dissolve and that every body of water was going to turn into this vat of battery acid, and that our entire infrastructure was ultimately going to crumble. And then, well, that didn't happen. And again, along came the 90s and the 2000s. And remember people like Al Gore, and remember the Inconvenient Truth. And we were told with absolute certainty that the Arctic ice caps would be completely melted by 2013. And we were warned that coastal cities like Boston would be swallowed by the rising oceans by the year 2020. Again, 2026, I went to Revere over the weekend and needless to say, didn't have to take a ferry. Are the polar ice caps gone? No. Are polar bear populations, record low? No, quite the opposite. They've hit a historic high recently. So you go try to buy a piece of real estate down there in Miami right now on the beach or something like that. Record high prices. And again, here is my absolute favorite part of this whole charade is if these political elites genuinely believe that the ocean was rising by 20 feet, then why did Barack and Michelle Obama drop $12 million on their Martha's Vineyard estate? Why would the wealthiest left-wing politicians and Hollywood celebrities constantly be buying these oceanfront estates out there in California? Well, because even they don't believe this nonsense that they try to sell to the rest of us. And when the temperature failed to match their panic stricken computer models, did they apologize? No. Did they admit their assumptions were flawed? Again, no. Did they offer to refund the billions of dollars in taxpayer-funded research grants? Again, no, of course not. All they did was just simply rebrand the entire operation. They dropped the global warming and instead rolled out the term climate change. And rebranding the climate change may have been the single greatest marketing maneuver in the history of government central planning. Why? Because under the banner of climate change, literally every single weather event becomes proof of some emergency. If it's 95 degrees in July here in Worcester, oh, that's got to be climate change. If it's 10 degrees below zero in February, oh, that's caused climate change. We get a blizzard, oh, climate change. Mild winter, climate change. Drought, climate change. Rains for 3 days, oh yeah, climate change. It's just constant. And this is what we've been hearing now for the last couple of decades, and it's not some sort of, rigorous science. It's some sort of doomsday religion. And just like any other radical religious cult, it demands sacrifices in order to appease the weather gods. And the problem is that the political elites aren't the ones who have been having to make these sacrifices? Joe Average is. The family working two jobs, the small business owner, the contractor, you name it. They're the ones paying for this, you know, morale virtue signaling. And look at what this ideology is doing right here in Massachusetts under people like Governor Healey and everyone else up there on Beacon Hill. And they continue to push all of these radical energy mandates that encourage a whole bunch of costs to be incurred by Joe Average, and they want to force homeowners to rip out all of this reliable gas and oil heating systems and replace them with these, you know, $25, $30, $50,000 electric heat pumps. But don't worry, they'll give you a little bit of a rebate. And again, heat pumps are fine when it's 50 degrees outside, but when I'm going to steal a Tommy B term, a polar vortex sweeps through central Massachusetts in the dead of winter, and we have a streak of below 0 days, then those electric heat pumps have a real strain on them and struggle to keep up. And if not, they're constantly going and just using more and more electricity. And again, where is all of this extra electricity supposed to come from? They tell us we're going to power the entire state on wind and solar, and we've seen how that's been working out. And even today, where is the energy coming from? Let's see. 48% coming from natural gas, 29% nuclear, 18% renewable, 41% of that is solar, and 30% of that is wind. So all in all, not a good portion of the state, still 2% hydro, still nowhere near that 20% there, Governor Maura Healey. Going to keep calling you out on that one. And Massachusetts families pay some of the highest electricity rates in the entire United States. And we're paying a premium tax on basic living expenses just so that politicians can brag at national conferences about their green transition here in Massachusetts. And on top of that, they want to try to ban the sale of new internal combustion engines by 2035 and force everyone into these, you know, expensive electric cars. And they want us driving EVs powered by an electric grid that already sends out emergency warnings on hot summer afternoons. And where is all of this energy going to come from? And again, the same people pushing these mandates don't live by their own rules. As I said earlier, they all go to all these conferences and hop on these private jets to fly around the globe and lecture working folks about their carbon footprint. And look at people like John Kerry and Bernie Sanders, who spent hundreds of thousands of dollars on private charter flights while preaching about the Green New Deal, and they want us eating fake meat and sitting in a cold house. And look what we talked about Germany. Hang up wet laundry during the heat wave in hopes of being able to stay cool. Again, if these climate planners actually cared about clean, abundant, carbon-free energy, they would be marching in the streets demanding nuclear energy. Nuclear energy is zero emission, incredibly safe, highly efficient, runs 24 hours a day, 7 days a week, regardless of it's raining, regardless if the sun is out, regardless if the wind is blowing. But notice how quickly the climate scolds reject nuclear power. Why? Because nuclear power solves the energy problem without requiring government control over people's lives. It doesn't give them an excuse to tax the gas and dictate the furnace and regulate the car. And at the end of the day, the whole agenda isn't about climate. It's about power. It's about control. It's about deciding who gets to produce, who gets to consume, and how much of your hard-earned paycheck you get to keep. And we need a complete return to energy sanity here in Massachusetts and in many other blue states across the country. And so the next time you hear another panel of experts claim they have a new master plan to save the planet, minute. Well, yeah, you don't have to keep listening. And all you have to say is, do I get to keep my furnace? Do I get to keep driving my truck? And, well, do I keep demanding common sense policies that ultimately put working taxpayers first? So that should be the only concern of most of these politicians. But with that, let's get to our next time out here this afternoon. Coming up on the other side, let's have a conversation once again about flock cameras. However, this time closer to home, right here in the city of Worcester.
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2: Right now, we've got delays on 290 heading westbound from just about Britain Square right down to past Route 9, Belmont Street down to about Shrewsbury Street right now. Then things open up. That's a little bit of an improvement. We'll see if that changes. Traveling on the Mass Pike heading westbound, slow traffic from just after Route 9 in Framingham down to Route 495. 495 heading southbound, heavy from Cimarano Drive in Marlboro right down to the Mass Pike and into Hopkinton. From the Market 32 Price Chopper Traffic Center, I'm Jack Hart.
1: If you see something out there, call the WTAG Traffic Hotline, 1-866-999-7200. The forecast from the Al's Oil of Shrewsbury Weather Center.
3: Good afternoon, everyone. This is meteorologist Tom Bavak. We'll have partly sunny skies this afternoon. Our high temperatures will be in the upper 70s. Tonight, it will turn cloudy. Our lows will be near 60. And for tomorrow, mainly cloudy. There'll be some bright intervals with high temperatures once again in the upper 70s. And you can get your weather all day long on WTAG.com.
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0: stories involving the Worcester Police Department. Welcome back in, everyone. Danny Ferrantino Show. And this one was from the Telegram, which they reported that the Worcester Police are declining to answer basic questions about how automated license plate readers are used in the city of Worcester. All the department said is it doesn't contract with Flock Safety. Of course, the company that's been in the middle of much controversy, much conversation even here on the show. And I guess the city's been using some form of license plate readers for more than 10 years now. There's one camera near the Green Street Bridge that carries a Gentech branding. And Chief Paul Saucier told the Human Rights Commission that the system is basically a hot list tool to put a plate on a list for a legitimate reason: stolen car, murder suspect, missing person with dementia, hit and run. And you get an alert when the plate hits a reader. He says it's not used for traffic tickets, and any hit still has to be verified. And all of that is fine so far. But when the Telegram asks the obvious follow-up of what data sharing is allowed and who can query the system and what rules govern putting a car on the hot list and how long the data lives, well, unfortunately, the department went quiet and they said that it's legal that while a public records request is pending, that the law department says no and they're abiding by it, and that's the problem. And it's not that, as we've talked about, that the police have these investigative tools. It's that time and time again, when it comes to these Flock cameras or Gentech cameras or really license plate readers overall, that oftentimes not, the public can't get a straight, complete answer about the rules for those tools. And I've been on this for a while now when it comes to Flock. And again, the reasons haven't changed, that these systems don't just snap a plate in that moment. They build this searchable history of where vehicles have been. And when the data sits in a network cloud that other agencies can query, and when the contract language is loose, well, you've seen the issues that have arisen from it. We've seen other officers and other Massachusetts departments disciplined for using the technology to track former partners and things like that. We've seen the search logs that list reasons, as rather thin that they're being investigated. And look about the case out there in Colorado and stuff. So privacy, again, isn't some sort of left or right issue here. It's are we really living in a surveillance state and don't know it type situation. So again, it may not be Flock, it may be some sort of different vendor, but ultimately the core questions are the same: is what is collected, who can search it, under what standards are they allowed to actually search, how long is the information actually kept, is it shared with anyone else, and who would they be shared with, and if the department can or won't answer those while a record request sits in limbo, then, well, unfortunately, residents are just left to guess. And that's not good enough for a technology that watches people every day on the roadway. So that's the negative from the Worcester Police Department. Now, on the flip side of that, the City Council is once again picking the Civilian Review Board conversation back up. We know the city manager recommended against creating one, and we've talked about the reasons as to not, and then the whole Officer Kurt Solomon tragedy kind of put it on the back burner, but I guess now it's back on the agenda once again. And I'm going to say it again, Worcester doesn't need a new civilian review board layered on top of all of the other existing accountability systems that are already in place, that adding another political body with limited expertise and just high potential for theater, more or less, doesn't automatically produce better policing. What it often produces is just more process, more delay, more opportunity for activists to score points rather than actually fix any of the real problems. And Worcester Police already has internal affairs and civil service framework and the courts and you name it. And to do anything else on top of that is just not needed at this point. But again, it's just going to be a consistent conversation, I think, until certain people get their way or or ultimately learn that this is something that's not going to happen here in the city of Worcester. So a couple of different stories there when it comes to the Worcester Police Department. So we'll have to see what the council does with the review board item. And obviously, we'll bring you up to speed on that, as well as any other information we get about the license plate cameras here in Massachusetts. But going to get to our hard break at the top of the hour. News, traffic, weather, all that updated coming up after that. Let's get into, well, oh yes, Ice Boston released some of their, we'll say, biggest offenders during the month of August. 16 big arrests of some real heinous individuals. This despite the fact that the governor still claims she's clueless as to who.
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6: The U.S. strikes again. Elisa Brady, Fox News. Just getting word of new U.S. attacks targeting Iranian oil tankers with airstrikes in two areas, including Karg Island.
7: Karg Island is the epicenter of Iranians' oil industry. That's where they store their oil. Those tanks are getting more full. They're running out of ships to put the oil on, so this really would squeeze their economy even more.
6: Fox Business's Lauren Simonetti. Earlier, the U.S. also announcing sanctions on Iran's airline industry. President Trump earlier today.
8: We're right now fighting because we have a certain nation that wanted a nuclear weapon.
6: Saying that will never happen. This during a 9/11 event outside the White House as days of tributes begin ahead of September 11th this Friday, marking 25 years since the terror attacks that killed nearly 3,000 people.
9: As DOJ employees, we have done a great job protecting this country, and that's something we can be proud of.
6: The U.S. Attorney General Todd Blanche at a Justice Department ceremony saying this week they'll also be honoring those who lost their lives. Blanche speaking alongside former New York Mayor Rudy Giuliani, thanking him for his leadership in the aftermath of the attacks. The current mayor, Zoran Mamdani, facing calls from some 9/11 families to stay away from the city's annual Ground Zero ceremony.
10: He doesn't understand that the people standing behind me and the 101,000 people who signed the petition feel that he is as much against them as those terrorists were on the day they lost their loved ones.
6: City Council Member Joanne Areola says Mamdani surrounds himself with people who think America deserved 9/11. Mamdani still plans to attend the ceremony, telling reporters it shouldn't be about politicians. A sell-off on Wall Street, the Dow down 626 at the bell. 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
6: Canada's retaliatory tariffs are now in effect on more than 600 U.S. products.
7: That's roughly 8% of Canada's total imports, including steel and aluminum, cheese and dairy products, appliances, farm equipment, electronics, furniture, and clothing. And while these tariffs are designed to punch back at the United States after negotiations failed, according to Oxford Economics, it's the Canadian economy that will feel the sting. It's going to increase costs for Canadian businesses and consumers.
6: Fox Business's Lydia Hu. This follows new Trump tariffs on Canadian imports after trade talks broke down last month, each side blaming the other. A man from Singapore pleads guilty in a plot to commit one of the biggest cryptocurrency thefts in U.S. history.
14: Malone Lamb faces up to 20 years in prison after admitting to scheming with friends to steal more than $245 million in Bitcoin from a man in Washington, D.C. Lamb pleaded to a federal count of racketeering. He is the 11th of 18 people involved in the plot to admit guilt. The indictment details how associates helped dupe the D.C. victim, leading to laundering and conversion of the Bitcoin into cash Lamb used for spending sprees, renting expensive homes and buying cars and a watch worth $2 million. The FBI eventually arrested Lamb in Miami. Gernal Scott, Fox News.
6: So far, no sentencing hearing scheduled. Recapping, the new U.S. airstrikes on key sites in Iran, including Karg Island, targeting oil tankers as part of the ongoing effort to squeeze Iran's economy. Meantime, the Wall Street Journal reporting Iran launched an attack against U.S. Navy ships yesterday that the U.S. military has yet to acknowledge. Recapping stocks, the Dow dropping more than 600 points, the S&P down 45, the NASDAQ also ending in the red, down 80. I'm Lisa Brady. This is Fox News.
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16: From the WTAG Newsroom, I'm Tori Gates. A Worcester man has been jailed on drug trafficking charges. Police arrested Salvatore Venuti last week in a section of Madison Street after officers reportedly saw him display a bag that appeared to contain crack cocaine. The 46-year-old Venuti was arrested after a brief disturbance. Amtrak is advising travelers to expect significant weekend service disruptions in the Northeast Corridor, including delays and canceled trips. Work begins this Saturday on a bridge replacement project in Norwalk, Connecticut. This will stop all rail traffic for extended periods. Amtrak officials say there will be similar disruption on 5 of the 8 weekends through November 1st. Red Sox take on the Angels this evening. In AAA, the Woo Sox on the road against the Lehigh Valley Iron Pigs. Get news 24/7 at WTAG.com. I'm Tori Gates.
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29: Hour number two on this Tuesday afternoon. Welcome back in, everyone. Danny Ferrantino Show. Appreciate you spending some of your afternoon with us here on News Radio 580 and 94.9 FM WTAG, Worcester's news, weather, and traffic station. We're almost live on this Tuesday dealing with some wife car issues, getting those addressed as we speak, but we'll be back to normal on Wednesday, a couple hours tomorrow afternoon before the first Patriots game of the season, taking on the defending Super Bowl champion Seattle Seahawks. Pregame will kick off at 5:15 tomorrow right here on WTAG. But coming up in this hour, I want to dive into the unfortunate thing that we live through here in, well, we'll say even all of New England. This isn't even just a basic Massachusetts issue. The prioritization of illegal aliens over the legal taxpayers that we see in many of these states. We'll dive into the latest both here in Massachusetts and a story out of Connecticut in just a moment. However, on that same topic of conversation, I also want to spend some time this hour talking about some news that's come out of Europe the past week, both in the United Kingdom and Germany, who we know were a bit of a precursor to this immigration debate that we've had here in the United States, that certainly countries like the United Kingdom and Germany have thrown open their doors to immigrants, both legal and illegal, and have lived through many issues. And now, well, some of those ramifications, the roosters are coming home to roost, so to speak, though the chickens are coming home to roost. That's what we're going to get into this hour. Plus, I got a whole stack of idiots to dive into today as well, including, well, Hunter Biden running for president. Yeah, I wish I was making that up, but actually talked about it recently. So a lot to get into here in this second hour, but where I do want to start is an honest conversation about how, unfortunately, we are living through an absolute total breakdown of just basic common sense. And unfortunately, it's being fueled entirely by an ideology that prioritizes illegal aliens over the safety of actual taxpayers and U.S. citizens. And we know that Governor Maura Healey has feigned ignorance when it comes to some of the arrests that ICE has performed here in Massachusetts. Well, ICE Boston just released their enforcement roundup figures for August. August, and federal immigration authorities went out into our communities, no thanks to the governor, and picked up dozens of illegal aliens. And these aren't just folks who overstayed a visa by a couple of weeks to work on a construction site, as Governor Healey would have you believe. We're talking about convicted child predators. We're talking about gang-affiliated killers. We're talking about violent felons, many of whom were originally processed and released into this country, surprise, surprise, during the Biden administration, and surprisingly, or not at all, came straight to a place like Massachusetts. And these are people who have committed atrocities. I'm talking unspeakable crimes against women and children and innocent families. And thank God that we have ICE to step in and do their job so that our own state can be a little bit better protected, because while our own state leadership actively tries to prevent them from doing that, and what does Governor Maura Healey have to say about all of this? That she's not aware of all these high-profile arrests, and I'm not aware of these specific arrests. I don't have details on that, is what she told Boston Herald reporter Tim Dunn about a month ago. Give me a break here, Governor. You act like the governor of Massachusetts is somehow completely, you know, insulated from the law enforcement reality that's actually happening on the streets of places like Boston and Worcester and Springfield and, heck, everywhere in between, as ICE has found many of illegals in between those destinations. And more or less, this is just the governor playing dumb in order to avoid taking any real accountability for overseeing a sanctuary state that, as much as, you know, she claims we're not a sanctuary state, let's be honest here, Healey and the rest of the Democrats continue to hide behind the 2017 state Supreme Court decision and continue to stand there as anti-ICE and pro-sanctuary and pro-illegal immigrant, and apparently even those illegal immigrants that are convicted criminals. And it makes you ask the question that every single working class taxpayer in Massachusetts should be asking right now, is what in God's green earth does an illegal immigrant actually have to do in Massachusetts to be considered unwelcome? Like, what is that line to where you finally find people like Governor Healey, like Boston Mayor Michelle Wu, well, they'll finally say, hey, maybe it's not the best idea that this person stays in the United States of America? Because where is that line? If child abuse doesn't make you unwelcome these people, if gang violence doesn't make you think that maybe they shouldn't be here in the United States, heck, if murder conviction doesn't think that make you double think and say, hey, maybe these people shouldn't be in our community, then ultimately what does? If you come to this state illegally and commit a violent crime against a citizen, again, look the other way. Beacon Hill's response isn't to hand these illegals over to federal authorities to get them off the streets. No, their response is to shield them behind sanctuary policies and obstruct ICE and pretend they didn't hear about the heinous criminals that get arrested. And then all they do is continue to just hand over more money to illegal immigrants on the other side for shelter and health care and food and transportation and court-appointed lawyers and you name it, all while, as we talked about last hour, the average family continues to think about potentially leaving a state like Massachusetts. And as I say, this madness isn't just isolated to Massachusetts. Look what's happening right down the road in New Jersey. Under Democratic Governor Mickey Sherrill, New Jersey has their version of sanctuary laws. And just a couple of days ago, an illegal alien who was on the run from ICE hopped in a vehicle, sped through traffic, ran a red light, and slammed straight into another car. The person in that car who got injured and had her vehicle totaled? Oh, that's right, the wife of a local Democratic mayor. And you can't make this up. And yet, an illegal alien fleeing law enforcement isn't enough to actually have these people stop and think and say, hey, maybe we shouldn't be welcoming some of these individuals into the United States. But no, the response from the Democratic establishment down in New Jersey, people like Representative Bonnie Watson Coleman, who took to social media not to condemn the illegal alien who ran a red light and smashed into the innocent woman. No. But she demanded that we abolish ICE, and she blamed ICE for trying to arrest the fugitive to begin with. And they play these stupid games, and unfortunately, innocent citizens are the ones who suffer the consequences. Is this what Mara Healey wants from Massachusetts? Again, this is what happens, is we have seen these crimes committed against local residents, but because federal law enforcement is the one arresting them, somehow the law enforcement is the bad guy in all of this, despite the fact that you've set up your own state as some sort of a sanctuary? And sadly, that isn't even the craziest story we have to share with you this afternoon, because all you have to do is look what just happened right over the border in Connecticut, in Danbury. The city council in Danbury just voted 18-2 to allow non-citizens as well as DACA recipients to become police officers. Think about that for a second. They are literally preparing to hand not only badges, but state-issued firearms to people who are not even citizens of the United States, giving them power to enforce American laws against American citizens. And the left's argument is always, oh, don't worry, the standards aren't being lowered. It's just about removing barriers. No, being a citizen of the United States is not an unnecessary barrier when it comes to being a police officer and holding a gun and holding a badge and being able to enforce the laws against American citizens. How can you take an oath to uphold and defend the Constitution of the United States when you aren't even a citizen of the nation that the written document governs, and you've already broken some of said laws? And honestly, I'm surprised we haven't seen more of this here in Massachusetts under Governor Mara Healey. Unfortunately, you know, give her another term in office, and that's something that the progressive wing in Boston may be looking at here. I'm sure they're drooling at the idea to bring this same absurdity here into local police departments across the state. And the fundamental problem here is just, again, a complete inversion of priorities. The primary job of any government, the first and most important duty of a governor or somebody leading a state, is to protect the safety, security, and rights of the citizens who live in that community. And that's really about it. And when you have ICE pulling all of these child predators and gang members out of Massachusetts neighborhoods while the governor sits there pretending she doesn't know what's happening, well, I'm sorry, the government is failing you. And when sanctuary policies end up causing head-on car crashes on public highways, you have some politicians screaming, abolish ICE? Again, that's a failed government. And when we have local councils like Danbury letting non-citizens become police officers, well, that's a system that's just completely lost its mind. So certainly need a return to common sense when it comes to immigration and illegal immigration. This isn't some extreme thought. This isn't some radical thought. It's not hateful to say that the laws in place should be enforced. It's something that has taken place for hundreds of thousands of years, takes place in every other country. It just so happens in this one particular moment of history, all due to, let's be honest, Trump derangement syndrome, Democrats across the country seemingly have forgotten in that. But let's get to our next time out here this afternoon, because it's not just the left here in the United States. We've also seen a mass migration in European countries, places like the UK and Germany. However, many of their citizens also fed up. Let's dive into some of the pushback we've seen in those.
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0: Tino Show. And last segment, we were talking a little bit about immigration and some of the latest arrests made here in Massachusetts, despite the fact that, well, Governor Maura Healey still continues to claim she's unaware of some of these high-profile arrests. However, if you've been watching the news coming out of Europe over the past couple of days, you know we're witnessing a historic breaking point unfold in real time. What is happening currently across the Atlantic in both the United Kingdom and Germany isn't just, I think, international news. It's a bit of a warning sign for places like Massachusetts and, I guess, other blue jurisdictions across the entire United States. As in Great Britain over the weekend, the just simmering rage over unchecked mass migration completely boiled over in major port towns like Portsmouth and Dover. Everyday working class citizens finally said enough is enough. And when these boats carrying hundreds of unvetted young men landed on the southern coast, local residents didn't just sit back and watch. Hundreds descended on the harbor to physically block the boats. And in Dover, demonstrators blocked major access roads, bringing port traffic to a dead stop while demanding an immediate end to the illegal boat arrivals. And well, there was one image that defined this whole crisis. It's a couple of senior citizens, a couple local grandmothers, paddled out in kayaks off the Portsmouth coast and tried to blockade all of these migrant boats from landing on their beaches. Think about this for a second. When every day elderly citizens feel compelled to jump into kayaks to guard their own coastline because the government refuses to enforce border security, again, as we talked about last segment, that is a failure of the system. That's a country that has reached absolute rock bottom. And just across the channel from there in Germany, what we're seeing there is nothing short of what we'll call a political earthquake. That after a decade of open border policies that flooded cities and strained services, much like we've seen here, and German voters are staging a massive revolt against the political establishment. The German electorate is sending a blunt message to Berlin that the social contract between the people and the government is broken, and all of the public resources are completely exhausted, and citizens want their borders secured. And bringing that back here to Massachusetts, in which how many working class families have asked themselves, is this what Governor Maura Healey and other Democrats want for our state, want for the rest of our country? Because we're watching the same exact playbook unfold right here in our backyard under this administration. As we talked about, we've shelled out over $1 billion a year on the emergency shelter system. We've watched the home base program and all of this money just completely drain the taxpayer here in Massachusetts. And Beacon Hill just demands more money and tells us to accept this as some sort of a new normal. And as I say, this chaos that we've seen in Britain and Germany should be a bit of a wake-up call for America, that you can't import millions of people without vetting and draining public coffers and disregarding the rule of law and expect civil society to stay intact, that Europe tried this experiment and that now we literally have old ladies taking to the water in kayaks in order to block more people from coming into their country. And on the flip side, again, in Germany, they're just taking it to the ballot box. So hopefully, as again, taken to the ballot box here in Massachusetts this November, because unfortunately, we know Governor Healey going to keep doubling down on the sanctuary policies that we see here in Massachusetts. And she's going to keep treating tax dollars like an infinite bank account for illegal immigrants and ignore the general fact fact that I think Joe Average here in Massachusetts has had more than enough. So when exactly will the state hit that breaking point? Well, I guess we'll have a good indication if we've already hit that breaking point come this November when the results ultimately get tallied. Because securing the border and putting legal residents first, again, isn't some sort of radical idea. It's just basic common sense and really something that's needed for national survival. But let's get to our next time out here this afternoon. Coming up on the other side of the break, let's dive into your pile of video.
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of the day on this Almost Live Tuesday edition. Welcome back in, everyone. Danny Ferrentino show in. We kick off today's idiots with someone who works at a couple of different California colleges and gets a paycheck to supposedly educate young minds, but decided that the appropriate response to a young journalist was, well, to imply that he should get shot. I wish I was being dramatic, but unfortunately, we live in a world where the left finds political violence A-OK. And, well, Nick Shirley, of course, the independent journalist, YouTuber, who we've talked about plenty due to his exposure of fraud across the country. Well, turns out Nick is coming to Harvard University this Wednesday night. And Nick is the guest of the Harvard Republican Club. And the topic of the conversation is exposing waste, fraud, and abuse. And certainly, you know, from a guy who's actually done this, probably an interesting topic of conversation, and one that if I had known before today was taking place, may have considered attending. However, here's the thing about Nick Shirley is he's not some just young talking head yelling into a camera. He is somebody who went into Minnesota and dug into daycare centers that was siphoning taxpayer money through childcare and meal reimbursement programs. And his reporting was so airtight, it ultimately forced the federal government to freeze much of this pipeline that was going on. And again, he stopped this fraud. At this point, he has stopped millions upon millions of dollars of fraud from taking place in places like New York, in California, in Minnesota, and so much so that Vice President J.D. Vance himself said that Nick Shirley produced more useful journalism than any other Pulitzer winner in 2024. Again, some 24-year-old with a camera did more real accountable journalism than the entire prize committee circuit. And he's not lying when he says this. So when the Harvard Republicans announced that Nick is coming to campus, what do you think happened? Of course, hundreds of activists decided to flood the Instagram post, and one of those people happened to be Matthew Goldman, a lecturer at both UC Irvine and Chapman University. So two separate places are cutting this guy a check, and Goldman comments on the announcement referencing the 1 year

0: anniversary of Charlie Kirk's assassination and calling him a sub 100 IQ grifter that has no intellectual firepower. That anniversary is on Thursday, and Shirley's talk is on Wednesday, one day before the anniversary. And Goldman's comments, and I'm going to say this carefully because it matters, he suggested someone could do the funniest thing right around that date. Let that sit in for a minute. We disagree with him, and it's around the date of the Charlie Kirk assassination. So, what if something like that were to happen? Again, crystal clear here. There is no matter in which political violence should be acceptable. Never, ever is it acceptable. It wasn't against Charlie Kirk a year ago. It wasn't against the congressman at the baseball practice. It was not against anyone, including, again, this 24-year-old kid who makes YouTube videos and just so happened to expose some of the grift and the fraud and the abuse that's been taking part. He should be celebrated. Again, think about the waste that's been used. If Democrats were to look at it properly, couldn't then that money be used to fund other of their donations and other of their giving programs and other of their, you know, nonsense spending? If he's actually able to claw back some of this money, shouldn't he be, you know, propped up from all sides? This shouldn't really be a left-right political issue when it comes to waste, fraud, and abuse of taxpayer money. Last time I checked, it isn't just conservatives who ultimately pay taxes. Now, we may differ ultimately on how we'd like to see those taxes spent, but ultimately, as I say, if the money's being found, the money's being stopped from wasted fraud and abuse, then if you're a Democrat, shouldn't you be happy then that you'd have more resources to go off on all of your obscene spending? But instead, no. Instead, they'd rather offer up, you know, hopes that some political violence would come Nick Shirley's way here. So certainly have to include Matthew Goldman as well as the rest of the left that went up in arms that Nick Shirley dare come to Harvard University. And again, as we talked about last week, the $100,000 a year colleges and how many colleges across the country and the ever rising cost of colleges, you want to go spend $100,000 a year or upwards close to that and have some idiot like this teaching your kid that political violence is okay just because you disagree with somebody politically? Certainly not. So we'll include them in our idiots of the day. Next up here, how about we talk about Michigan Secretary of State Jocelyn Benson? And during a recent CBS News interview, she was handed a question that probably should have been the easiest layup in modern political history. She was asked straightforward, plain English question of, are there still non-citizens or illegal aliens registered on Michigan's voter rolls, or have they all been removed? And if you are the chief election official in charge of safeguarding our elections, what is the answer you want to give? That no, our rolls are completely clean, that only U.S. citizens are registered. Instead, Jocelyn Benson gave a masterclass in political dodging. She didn't say no. She didn't say we clean them out. Instead, she looked right into the camera and claimed that non-citizen voting is rare in her state and that they've identified a handful of non-citizens who voted illegally and prosecuted them, and that's further proof that the system is working. Think about that logic for a second. That's like going to a restaurant, asking the chef if there's rat poison in the soup, having the chef smile and say, well, rat poison in our soup is extremely rare, and the fact that we caught three people getting sick last month and held the kitchen staff accountable just shows that our health inspection system is working perfectly. Would you still order the soup? I think not. You wouldn't eat the soup. Catching illegal votes after they've already been cast in an election doesn't mean your registration system is proactive. It means the front door was left wide open in the first place. And We know this isn't even an isolated moment. If local reporters in Michigan have asked her point blank whether every non-citizen is removed from the statewide file, and she dodged the questions time and time again. And there's a reason why the Department of Justice has been looking at wanting to look at the voter data and why states like Massachusetts and Michigan continue to refuse to hand them over because of, well, inaccuracies like this that we continue to see. And I think anytime a public official refuses to give you a direct yes or no answer to a basic question about voter eligibility, not exactly going to build the most trust. It's just going to completely shatter it. The fact that the person overseeing elections in Michigan can't even seemingly say yes or no when it comes to have illegals been removed from her list. Instead, tries changing the conversation. Again, notice how the conversation changed from illegals never vote in U.S. elections to, oh, there's been a couple, but we've prosecuted, which then means, you know, there's others that they haven't caught as well. So saying the quiet part out loud there is the Michigan Secretary of State, Jocelyn Benson. Next up here in our Idiots of the Day, let's head up to the Northwest, the city of Seattle, which we know has been a complete disaster zone when it comes to crime. They've got open air drug markets and street takeovers, and violent crime has been spiking as it's been declining in the rest of the country. Unfortunately, not in Seattle, Washington. And over Labor Day weekend, they had a terrible 24-hour stretch of violence in which three people were killed and three others were injured in shooting incidents. And the city ended up calling a press conference because, well, the public was scared, business owners were fed up, and people want to know how law enforcement is actually going to deal with this issue. And up stepped the interim police chief, Andre Sales, who stands in front of the microphones to explain how the department is going to target all of these dangerous people. And what does he call them? Does he call them violent criminals? Does he call them dangerous felons? Heck, does he even call them shooters? Nope. He looked into the camera and says, we call them trigger pullers in our community. Yes, trigger pullers. Look, I wish I were making this up. Trigger pullers. We have reached the point in progressive blue city governments where you aren't even allowed to call a murderer a shooter because, God forbid, we may use language that sounds too harsh or implies that a bad guy is, you know, actually a bad guy. And think about the psychological gymnastics that has to go on over there. And the left has been doing this for years. And think about all the things that they've tried to rename, that a mother isn't a mother anymore, she's now a birthing person, and a convicted felon isn't a convict, he's a justice involved individual, and an illegal alien, they're now undocumented neighbors here in Massachusetts, and now a gang member or a violent thug who pulls out a handgun, shoots an innocent bystander, isn't a shooter or a murderer. Nope, they're just a poor, misunderstood trigger puller. Why do they do this? Because in the mind of far-left bureaucrats, you can never, ever place the blame on the individual criminal. It's never the bad guy's fault. It's the gun's fault. It's society's fault. You name it. If you call them a trigger puller, you detach the whole criminal element from that. And it's the same exact logic behind the phrase gun violence. Again, guns don't commit violence. People commit violence. Guns don't pull triggers on their own. Violent people pull triggers when they're used in cases like that. So if you try to sanitize the language, you get to pretend that the real enemy isn't the same repeat offender who belongs in a state prison somewhere. No, you get to pretend like it's the tool itself, which gives politicians the excuse to try to strip away the Second Amendment from all of the law-abiding citizens. So certainly we're not going to start using the term trigger puller, but certainly why we will include the interim chief Sales in our idiots of the day. Stop playing all of these dictionary games with violent crime. Call a criminal, put them in jail, and, well, keep them there. But we got to get to our next timeout here this afternoon. Coming up on the other side, one last extra special idiot of the day.
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0: is Tuesday afternoon. Welcome back in, everyone. Danny Ferrentino Show. And our final idiot is none other than Hunter Biden. And why does the former first son earn that crowd today? Well, because in a recent national radio interview, Hunter was asked if he'd ever consider throwing his hat in the ring to be president of the United States of America in 2028. And think about this for a second. Any normal person in his position, a guy who spent years tangled in all kinds of federal legal trouble and faced gun charges and pled guilty to federal tax evasion and ultimately needed a blanket presidential pardon from his own father just to stay out of the federal penitentiary, well, he would laugh and shake his head and say, no thanks, I'm sticking to finger painting. But oh no, not Hunter Biden. When asked on the air about potentially running for the highest office in the free world, Hunter Biden looked right at the host and declared, "If I get your endorsement, I may have to." You can't make this up. I may have to? As if the American public is standing outside that studio, holding up burning torches, chanting, "Save us, Hunter, save us, Hunter. You are the chosen one." Oh, and it still gets better, folks. When asked what on earth qualifies him to sit in the Oval Office, Hunter, no, didn't point to public service, didn't point to business accomplishments, didn't point to military service. Nope, he claimed his chief qualification for the presidency is his deep abiding commitment to the U.S. Constitution and the rule of law. I couldn't even get that out without laughing. Because again, Hunter Biden is a man whose primary legal strategy for, well, over a decade was basically, "My dad is the president." You know, that is like taking driving lessons from someone who drove a lawnmower through a plate glass window or asking a fox to write your chicken coop security protocol. It just doesn't make a lot of sense. Can you imagine what a Hunter Biden 2028 presidential campaign would even look like? What's the bumper sticker slogan? Hunter 2028, pardon me, America? Or maybe, you know, Hunter Biden putting the executive branch in executive privilege since 1997. I don't know. Imagine the debates, what we would see when the moderators ask about things like fiscal policy and tax reform. Hunter can just look into the camera and say, "Hey folks, taxes are just totally optional. As long as your dad controls the Justice Department for between 4 and 8 years and then gives you a pardon on the way out the door." When he's asked about foreign policy experience, he can brag about sitting on the board of Burisma in Ukraine and securing multi-million dollar deals with Chinese energy firms, all while having zero background in energy, so there's that at least. Now, just a few weeks ago, Hunter appeared on one of the late night TV shows and joked that if anyone ever heard him announce a campaign for president, they should check to make sure he hadn't relapsed. Well, fast forward to today, and he's on the radio acting like the country is practically begging for him to step up to the plate. Yeah, let me tell you, I don't think there's three people in this country who would think that it's a good idea for Hunter Biden to be anywhere near president of the United States of America. Now, it would certainly make quite a campaign. It would give us plenty of fodder and would give us plenty of opportunity for our idiots of the day. But this is a guy who, again, bypassed federal prosecution due to the golden ticket that was handed to him by his dad, who just happened to be the leader of the free world. So, yeah, Hunter Biden, you are never, ever, ever, ever going to be anywhere near president. And, well, somebody may want to check to see if Hunter's relapsed since he's talking that way. But Let's get to our next time out here this afternoon. We get your hard break at the top of the hour. News, traffic, weather, all that fun stuff together. Coming up on the other side of that, what do we got in the third hour we can dive into here? Oh, last week we spent some time talking about colleges and universities and the, 15 colleges that now have a $100,000 a year price tag or more, and the failure that many of these higher education places have been for young students, that the return on investment just hasn't there. Well, I want to dive into the latest lies from the establishment and when it comes to colleges and education and how education just simply not paying off for many people. We'll dive into that next hour. Oh, let's talk a little Patriots too, actually. Not even really Patriots. Former Patriots coach Bill Belichick, who seemingly today closer than he was last week to making the NFL Hall of Fame, while all at the same time seemingly closer today than he was last week of potentially losing the UNC head coaching job. We're going to talk about Bill Belichick and the controversy surrounding Bill. Plus, oh, another good one. Democrats, of course, were banking on Maine. We know that's blown up in their face. However, not the only friend to our north in which Democrats have been, well, worried about the upcoming race. So let's dive into a little bit of New Hampshire Democrat politics coming up next hour as well. So stick around. We still got a lot to get into here.
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4: AB Tetnik.
5: Expected to headline both nights. Democrats sending a delegation to Dallas to counter the Republican messaging. House Minority Leader Hakeem Jeffries says Americans are drowning in what he calls the failed Republican economy. New Hampshire, the latest state with a socialist on the ballot in primaries today.
6: If anyone is asking for affordable housing and Medicare for all, they're calling it socialism. They're so afraid that the system that is profiting from our misery is going to be challenged.
5: Progressive Karishma Manzur, one of multiple Democrats running for retiring Senator Jean Shaheen's seat, along with Congressman Chris Pappas.
7: Pappas sometimes crosses the aisle. He voted for the Lake and Riley Act, and he has long supported aid to Israel. He has the backing of establishment Democrats, including former Vice President Kamala Harris, and liberals like Elizabeth Warren.
5: Fox's Molly Line. The Republican field also crowded, led by former U.S. Senators John Sununu and Scott Brown. 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
5: President Trump pays tribute to a 9/11 hero with the nation's highest civilian honor.
4: Known as the man in the red bandana, Wells Crowther is credited with saving 18 lives on 9/11 as he ran up and down a staircase helping survivors escape the South Tower.
11: But he willingly made all of these trips up and down, up and down, up and down, over and over again, saving life after life.
4: At a ceremony honoring first responders, President Trump posthumously awarded the Presidential Medal of Freedom to Crowther, a volunteer firefighter working in finance at the World Trade Center in 2001. He died when the tower collapsed. President Trump will mark the 25th anniversary of the terror attacks at the Pentagon on Friday. At the White House, Jared Halpern, Fox News.
5: A Smithsonian leader plans to step down at year's end after disagreements with the Trump administration over the content of exhibits. A White House report accusing some museum leaders of being radical activists. Lonnie Bunch, the Smithsonian Institution's secretary since 2019, says he'll leave the post with very mixed emotions. The Supreme Court's Chief Justice John Roberts, who serves as the Smithsonian Chancellor, says Bunch pursued excellence in the telling of our nation's history. A college football eligibility feud escalates, with leaders of the Southeastern Conference now planning to meet Thursday to consider kicking LSU out of the league.
12: At issue is that ongoing dispute over whether players who spent time in the NFL should be allowed back on the college team. Today, the SEC filed an amended complaint in its ongoing lawsuit against LSU head football coach Lane Kiffin and school administrators as the conference seeks authority to expel LSU.
5: Fox's Jonathan Seri. LSU is a founding member of the SEC in the 1930s. Down day for Wall Street after a long holiday weekend, the Dow dropping 628 points. At least Lisa Brady, Fox News.
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15: From the WTAG newsroom, I'm Tori Gates. A Worcester man has been jailed on drug trafficking charges. Police arrested Salvatore Venuti last week in a section of Madison Street after officers reportedly saw him display a bag that appeared to contain crack cocaine. The 46-year-old Venuti was arrested after a brief disturbance. Amtrak is advising travelers to expect significant weekend service disruptions in the Northeast Corridor, including delays and canceled trips. Work begins this Saturday on a bridge replacement project in Norwalk, Connecticut. This will stop all rail traffic for extended periods. Amtrak officials say there will be similar disruption on 5 of the 8 weekends through November 1st. Red Sox take on the Angels this evening. In AAA, the Woo Sox on the road against the Lehigh Valley Iron Pigs. Get news 24/7 at WTAG.com. I'm Tori Gates.
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28: 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WTAG, Worcester's News, Weather, and Traffic Station, where we are almost live on this Tuesday afternoon in early. Wife had some car issues, broke down on the way grocery shopping on Monday, and dealing with those, playing taxi cab driver throughout the afternoon. So in early, back to normal on Wednesday before the big Patriots opener against the Seattle Seahawks. Pre-game coverage starts 5:15, 5:20 tomorrow night. And actually, speaking of the Patriots, I want to spend a little time this hour talking about Bill Belichick, who last week seemingly got both closer to the NFL Hall of Fame and out of a job down there in North Carolina. I also want to dive into some more of the lies that have been told to America's youth in recent years when it comes to higher education. We'll get into that in a minute. We got to talk about what's something fascinating happening up in New Hampshire. The National Democratic machine is officially running around with his hair on fire over a couple of those races. Much like Maine, things not exactly going the way is planned for Democrats in New Hampshire. So we can spend some time this hour diving into that. Also got a couple of stories to wrap up with on a high note, including, the reason why one Cincinnati Reds player missed a couple of games last week. Plus, could have some good news potentially on Alzheimer's disease. So a lot to get into here in this third and final hour. But for the better part of the last three or four decades now, there has been a real lie sold to a lot of kids that there was an entire generation who was told that if you don't go to a four-year university and get a degree and, you're some sort of a failure. And for the last handful of decades here, they've pushed high school seniors into taking 50, 60, 80, now 100. $100,000 a year in student debt for degrees that basically don't really have much return on investment. I mean, how much are you going to get paid to be an underwater basket weaver? You know, not a lot. And look at the latest numbers when it comes to the American workforce. And this is why I want to get back into this conversation today, is that for young workers between the ages of 22 and 34 who never went to college, unemployment has really been lower in the last two decades. If you don't have a four-year college degree today, you're looking at one of the strongest, most opportunity-rich job markets for skilled labor in modern history. So go to college facing, a kind of record-high unemployment. Go get a skilled job, a trades job. You are entering a job market unlike we've seen probably ever. If you're a recent college graduate who walked off a campus with a diploma in your hand and a mountain of debt on your back, the news is bad and only getting worse. Why is this happening? Well, It comes down to basic fundamental economics, supply and demand. For years, folks have been warning us that America was heading towards a shortage of skilled tradespeople. And while the culture was telling every kid they needed to sit in some lecture hall for 4 years, learning all of this progressive woke nonsense, nobody was training the next generation of electricians and plumbers and carpenters. And now the older workers, the boomer generation, is finally starting to retire. And we see a real gap that has opened up in recent years. And suddenly the skilled tradesperson is king. Now, if you graduate from a Worcester Tech or a Bay Path or an Assabet Valley with a mastery of some sort of a trade, you aren't looking for a job at this point. No. Companies are competing for you. And not only that, you're starting out with zero debt and you're making serious money before you're in your 30s. And these are the people that are actually able to, you know, settle down and afford a house and start a family and build real equity into their lives here in Massachusetts. And on the flip side of that, what's happening to the people who spent 4 years at one of these extremely expensive colleges is that they're entering a flooded job market in which there is a massive oversupply of people holding general bachelor's degrees that really don't have any real need in the workforce. And to make matters worse, AI is coming in and taking over the exact entry-level administrative task that used to be a starting point for many of these college graduates. And companies are freezing entry-level hiring because why would you pay a 23-year-old who doesn't know much about much, $60,000 a year to organize spreadsheets when AI can do it in about 3 seconds for free? Yeah, the four-year degree has been devalued because higher education turned into, well, a cartel. They stopped teaching practical, market-ready skills and started operating as high-priced indoctrination camps. And now young adults are stuck working entry-level retail or coffee shop jobs while trying to figure out how to pay off mortgage-sized student loan debt for a degree that ultimately didn't teach them much of anything and it didn't give them any real opportunity to grow in the real world. And look at where the job market is actually going over the next 10 years. The federal government's long-term employment projections show the U.S. economy adding millions of jobs over the coming decades. But where are those jobs going to be? Are they in the, diversity consulting? Are they in middle management bureaucracy? No, not a chance. The vast majority of the projected job growth is concentrated in a couple of areas: healthcare and physical hands-on technical services. And we're talking about home health aides and nurses and medical technicians and logistics managers and industrial maintenance workers and construction workers and energy infrastructure technicians. And notice the common thread in many of those. Every single one of them actually requires a human being physically present doing real work with their hands, and something that can't be outsourced to AI. You can't go repair a water main break with AI. A ChatGPT can install an electric panel in a home somewhere. You can't automate a nurse. Now, a radiology reader, something like that, most certainly. But you still need nurses caring for patients at hospitals and stuff. And the real economy is violently snapping back to reality, that the fluff is getting burned away, that for years the left tried to engineer an economy built on DEI and endless academic nonsense. But the free market doesn't care about all this ideology. The free market cares about who can fix the machine when it breaks, who can care for the sick, who can build the infrastructure that actually keeps the country running. And if you want a perfect example of how completely broken and morally just
4: bankrupt higher education has become. Look at what's happening right now with things like college essays and academic cheating that for years there was a massive multi-million dollar underground industry overseas where foreign freelancers were paid cheap wages by American college students to write term papers and do projects and stuff for them. You know, these rich, lazy kids at American universities that were already paying 40, 50, 60 grand a year in tuition were outsourcing their homework to people in third world countries so that they could cheat their way to a degree. Well, guess what? Those foreign cheating firms are going out of business. And why are they going out of business? Because American college students discovered that instead of paying $50 to somebody overseas, they can just log on to ChatGPT, Grok, Anthropic, whatever, and have AI generate the essay for free in 10 seconds. And think about the absolute absurdity of this entire ecosystem that has been built around higher education, that parents work and sacrifice and take out second mortgages to send their kids to college, and the student steps onto campus where the university charges them astronomical tuition fees, and the professor who's probably making six figures and teaching two classes a week on progressive woke nonsense assigns a 10-page paper, and the students don't read the book, the students don't write the paper, they type a prompt into an AI generator on their phone while probably, sitting around doing not much of anything, and then the AI spits out these pages of nonsense, and the student turns it in, and the professor, who's probably also too lazy to read 25 papers, runs it through an AI grading tool that ultimately gives it a B+, and well, nobody learned anything. Nobody graded anything. The only thing that actually happened was that tens of thousands of dollars moved from a working family's bank account into a university's endowment, and as we've talked about, they certainly don't need them. And that's why, ultimately, the value of a four-year degree has been collapsing in front of our very eyes, that employers aren't stupid. Business owners and whatever else, they see what's coming out of these universities, and they can see job applicants who have a bachelor's degree but can't write a coherent email, can't perform basic arithmetic, don't have any sort of work ethic, and on top of that, expect a starting salary of six figures to manage absolutely nothing. And oh, by the way, they want to work from home as well. And on the flip side, those same business owners are practically begging for young men and women who have actual tangible skills alongside the ability to be able to solve real world problems outside of AI. So we've seen a real culture shift when it comes to higher education from a must needed 4-year experience to more and more people saying, no, and just the whole experience as are all, not something I want to go down. So let academia keep playing its AI cheating games and pretending degrees equals intelligence. The rest of the world will just keep building and fixing and, I guess, well, running the rest of the country. But we got to get to our next time out here this afternoon. Coming up on the other side, got some good news out of Patriots training camp last night, but then I want to dive into this whole crazy.
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0: Tony Ferrantino Show, where we'll dive into the Bill Belichick saga in just a moment. But, of course, Belichick, the former coach of the New England Patriots. And big news out of Patriots camp overnight, as Tristan Gonzalez is officially staying in New England, signing a four-year extension worth $135 million, with $102 million of it guaranteed, a.k.a. Could never play another snap again. It would make $102 million, officially making him the highest paid cornerback in the NFL, as the deal came together, obviously, right before the season opener. And Gonzalez has been saying for months he wanted to remain here, but also wanted to get a contract done before entering in the final year of his rookie deal. So there was the usual contract tension, the back and forth. Gonzalez skipped a couple of optional practices and had some public frustration, but both sides eventually got to a yes here. And for a defense that, as we talked about on Friday, that needs playmakers and needs the secondary to kind of carry it, certainly some good news for Patriots fans. Obviously, some good news for Tristan Gonzalez. So, again, you will see him be the shutdown corner here in New England for at least the next five seasons. Now, moving on to the Belichick story, which is a bit more complicated, because Bill Belichick is somehow getting closer to the Pro Football Hall of Fame, and also at the same time, probably closer to the possibility of getting fired at the same time. And this is something only Coach Belichick could probably pull off, but starting with the Hall of Fame side, we talked last year how in his first year of eligibility, Belichick needed 40 out of the 50 votes and reportedly got 39, falling one vote short. And we questioned how a head coach with six Super Bowls and a couple more as a defensive coordinator in the second most wins in NFL history didn't make the Hall of Fame. And obviously, there was other conversation, including the Spygate and Deflategate, and we'll say Bill's attitude towards the media. But at the end of the day, if Bill Belichick isn't first ballot material, then nobody probably is. So since then, though, I guess the Hall has changed its voting process now. There's going to be a smaller group of selectors. The math for induction looks completely different. So most people who follow this closely now treat 2027 as the year that he'll finally get his Hall of Fame gold jacket. And it's not automatic until the votes get counted, obviously, but the path is clearer that, you know, he only fell one vote short. You can probably assume he's going to get in. The resume was never the issue. The process ultimately was the issue in that case, and it appears to be kind of correcting itself. Now, that's the good. Let's go to the not-so-good surrounding Bill Belichick, who we know left and went on and down in Chapel Hill, the head football coach for the North Carolina Tar Heels. And his first season, he went 4-8, and chaos was kind of the word that we've seen describing last season for North Carolina, that a lot of changes and upheaval and reports of internal friction and questions about culture and, you know, all the usual college headaches that coaches go through, things like the transfer portal and the NIL deals and the money and the roster turnover. And Belichick never was able to manage the same way during the Patriots. So again, completely different coaching college football versus the NFL, and that was the start of the Belichick career down there at North Carolina. And apparently, the honeymoon is over because a lot of people, the patience is growing shorter. There was some questions about Steve Belichick, defensive coordinator, Bill's son, potential drug use with players. That's been denied. I've seen different reports of potential investigations against Steve. Mike Lombardi, who was the general manager, why I call him a general manager, but he was somebody who used to make NFL rosters, I guess maybe in 2026 with the NIL deal. Essentially, you're trying to build it the same way. He just left North Carolina. So needless to say, you don't get as long of a leash in college football as you do in the NFL. And the people paying all of this NIL money, the alumni and stuff, aren't going to continue to accept all of this controversy and questions. And they brought Bill Belichick in for one reason and one reason only, and that was to win them football games. And, well, unfortunately, with the direction that the program appears to be trending under Belichick, yeah, looking like he could be potentially his final season down there in North Carolina. But as I say, I don't know if he's necessarily going to cry about that either. I don't know if he's truly enjoyed the college experience as opposed to the NFL. As I say, completely different game, even with the NIL and the recruiting of players, whatever else, it's still completely different when it comes to college versus the NFL. So, looking like Canton may come calling, but, well, is Bill going to be calling looking for another job in the NFL? So, certainly some symmetry in this story. You know, Foxborough clearly moving on, locking up young talent like Christian Gonzalez and building around some of these young players like Drake May and out of North Carolina, Belichick still trying to prove that the old methods can work in a new environment and not exactly having the best success with it. So as much as we think we were all upset to see Belichick go, maybe just more reasoning that it was time. And as much as the Gerard Mayo experience was a bit of a disaster here in New England, certainly appeared to have found a good ball coach in Mike Vrabel, off the field antics aside, not getting into the whole athletic situation with his girlfriend or ex-girlfriend, whatever you want to call it. That exactly. Let's get to our next time out here this afternoon. Coming up on the other side, we've talked plenty about Maine and how Democrats were banking on picking up seats in Maine. Well, it turns out they're not our only neighbor to the north, where the national Democratic machine officially running around with their hair on fire. Let's dive into the latest from New Hampshire.
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Welcome back in, everyone. Danny Ferrentino Show. And on this home stretch, let's take a little trip to visit our neighbors to the north in New Hampshire, because something really fascinating has been happening up there in the Granite State. And if you've been following the national political map, you know the conventional wisdom from the legacy media. And they love to tell you that New Hampshire is off limits for national Republicans. And they point out that Gene Shaheen and Maggie Hassan won their recent races and that the state hasn't voted for a Republican presidential candidate since 2000, and that Democrats should easily hold on to the U.S. Senate being vacated by Shaheen. And, hold your horses, folks. The Democrats' preferred candidate, four-term Congressman Chris Pappas, just sent out an urgent fundraising email to his donors with two words that tell you everything I think you need to know about where this race is heading. We're losing. Yeah, when Democrats come out a month and a half before the race and begging and pleading with donors saying we're losing, yeah, this isn't spin from some national Republicans or some super PAC or something like that. Nope, this was a four-term Democrat congressman himself sending out the distress beacon to his base, admitting straight up that he is trailing in the polls. So, Democrats thought that New Hampshire wasn't really a concern. Obviously, you know, coming off of the Maine disaster with Graham Plattner and Troy Jackson and Susan Collins getting ready to probably defeat him handily, certainly Democrats didn't think that they had to worry about Chris Pappas and the Democrats in New Hampshire. But why exactly are Democrats hitting the panic button? Because former Republican Senator John Sununu entered the race, and well, up in New Hampshire, the Sununu name carries some tremendous weight. Between his father, former Governor John Sununu, his brother, the former Governor Chris Sununu, voters in the Granite State know that family very, very

0: very well and, well, we'll say quite fond of the family. And some of the fresh polling numbers from the University of New Hampshire and 7 News shows Sununu pulling ahead of Pappas, leading 45-43 in a head-to-head matchup. And that is a complete flip from earlier this summer when Pappas was holding a, we'll say, pretty serviceable lead. And obviously, every single Senate race across the country matters when the margins are as thin as they are and the direction of the country over the next couple of years is in balance. And think about it, though. What happens in New Hampshire directly impacts our regional economy and things like energy costs and on top of, you know, the balance of power in Washington. And when Beacon Hill pushes higher taxes and green mandates and all of these policies that, as we talked about earlier, are driving businesses and residents straight across the border. And actually, if we have time this segment, we can dive back into what the Boston Chamber of Commerce have to say. But if they keep pushing for all of this stuff and people keep moving over the border to New Hampshire because New Hampshire acts as sort of an economic relief valve, then having a common sense conservative like Sununu representing New Hampshire in the United Senate, U.S. Senate, it isn't just a win for New Hampshire. It's a win for really a lot of people in the Northeast who want a little bit of fiscal sanity, and as they flee a state like Massachusetts, gives them a closer option that rather having to seek out a place like North Carolina or Texas or Florida or Texas or whatever else, one of these, you know, further away red states, that they could find a little beacon right here in New England. So if you don't want to move too far away from family but still escape some of the burden of a state like Massachusetts, then, as I say, that's why paying attention to a race like New Hampshire here. So certainly look at how the Democrats are responding, because they can't defend their record on things like inflation and open borders and runaway spending. They're trying the same playbook in New Hampshire that on one side, Congressman Pappas is getting squeezed from his own far left flank, and far left primary challenges and socialist activists are calling him out for being a do-nothing career politician who sits on his hands. And on the other side, National Democrats are trying to run their standard playbook against Sununu, trying to tie him to President Trump and the GOP and claiming he isn't moderate enough for New Hampshire. Same thing that they're doing here in Massachusetts to Minogue and that type of thing. But as we see, unlike here in Massachusetts, the voters up in New Hampshire aren't buying it. And New Hampshire voters have a long, proud history of independent thinking that, yeah, it really is become a true purple. As much as it was always kind of leaning more red, that I don't ever see New Hampshire taking the full-on turn to become a blue state. That at most, you may argue that they've become purple, at least in southern New Hampshire, due to the Massachusetts exodus. But as I say, New Hampshire voters have a long history of not exactly going woke and progressive, and they value things like low taxes and personal freedom, live free or die, and limited government. And when a state that Democrats assumed was safely in their column suddenly becomes a toss-up, well, then what other national math potentially could that change for the U.S. Senate? Because every dollar that the Democratic committee has to dump into New Hampshire or dump into Maine that they didn't think they had to, ultimately, that's money that they can't spend in places like Ohio and Pennsylvania and some of these other key races across the country. So certain aspects. You could say the tide turning in places like New Hampshire, that people are sick and tired of some of this spending agenda, and they don't want to see open borders brought to New Hampshire like we see here in Massachusetts, and they want leaders who actually respect taxpayers and enforce laws and stand up for working families. So, we're going to have to keep an eye on this New Hampshire race as we head deeper into the election season. Again, I kind of thought it was just going to be Maine, which now Maine, I don't want to quite put the bow on it quite yet and say that race is 100% over, because obviously until the votes are actually cast, it's still time. But from where I sit now, Susan Collins is going to win that race. And if anything, looking like Sununu going to have some issues there in New Hampshire for everybody. So certainly, as I say, a name that carries a lot of weight up there in New Hampshire does the Sununu name. And a lot of people, I mean, if people uninformed just will go to vote and see a Sununu and vote for him automatically there alone. So right there, Democrats have an issue on their hands. So yes, they can try to tie him to Trump, tie him to the GOP, tie him here, tie him there, tie him wherever. But as I say, really, then don't know if that's going to be bought much up there in New Hampshire. But recapping something I brought up a few minutes ago and talking about the exodus out of the state. If you missed it earlier, now not just outlets like us in Mass Fiscal Alliance calling out the state for the amount of people we've seen leaving. Add to that list the Greater Boston Chamber of Commerce, who this week said that the state has lost its edge, that the urgency is missing when it comes to reversing this trend that we've seen in recent years. And we've talked plenty about even the latest Pioneer Institute data showing 182,000 residents have left the state from around COVID through now. And that's the equivalent to 1.5 Cambridges. So that is a lot of people. And getting back to the conversation we were just having about a place like New Hampshire, well, what's one of the places that they've actively been seeking? Well, they've been going to places like New Hampshire and going to places like Tennessee and North Carolina and some of these friendlier tax states and friendlier cost states. And the chamber put out a list of proposed fixes, and it's the usual, you know, try to drum up more business. And they talked about landing big events and streamline permitting and use tax incentives to keep startups here. But at the end of the day, it doesn't really do much to fix the reasons why people are packing up their U-Hauls. And if you really want people to stay here in Massachusetts, it needs to be a top-down fundamental change, I think, in order for that to happen, as housing has to become more abundant, housing has to become less expensive, energy costs, number one driver, I think, right now of people out of Massachusetts. And then you throw into all of that the tax and regulatory burden, and really, it stopped being a reason to leave and find people reason to stay. Until you do that, the U-Haul numbers are going to continue one way out of the state, and the numbers are going to continue to show it. This isn't some made-up number. This isn't some, you know, could happen down the line. This is something that has been happening in front of our very eyes, and the chamber is right that there has been a serious urgency lacking here in Massachusetts to right the ship. And one way we could potentially right that ship, get out to vote this November. That one way this changes drastically is with a new person in that corner office. So that's unfortunately the reality that we live here in 2026, that the Boston Chamber of Commerce and the data all show. What do we do to fix the issues that we have here in the state? But let's take one last time out this afternoon. Coming up on the other side, we will wrap.
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0: It's Tuesday afternoon. Welcome back, everyone. Danny Ferrentino Show, and back to normal on Wednesday, except at this time, we'll already be in the middle of Patriots pregame action as tomorrow night. First kickoff the season against the defending champion Seattle Seahawks, a rematch of last season's Super Bowl. Hopefully this game ends in a little bit more of the Patriots' favor, obviously, than last year's Super Bowl. But let's wrap up on a high note, get on out of here. We'll worry about all of that tomorrow. And actually, speaking of sports, last week, Cincinnati Reds slugger Eugenio Suarez had to miss a couple of games in Major League Baseball, taking a couple of nights off in the middle of a playoff push. Pretty big deal. Especially for a guy coming off the August that Suarez had. He had 6 home runs, 20 RBIs. So when a star player typically steps away, people wonder if it's an injury or a personal issue or something like that. And Suarez didn't miss those games because of injury. He missed them because he had to fly down to Miami for a scheduled appointment to take his naturalization exam. Yes, born in Venezuela, Suarez came to this country over a decade ago, worked his way up through the minor leagues, put in the time, learned the language, studied American history and the Constitution, waited his turn, and last Wednesday walked into the federal building, took his test, and passed with flying colors, officially took the oath to become a citizen of the United States of America. And think about that. In a world where so many people take the blessings of liberty for granted, here is a man who worked for years to be able to earn the title of American. And, if you think that's special. Look what happened when he flew back to Cincinnati. When he got to his locker, his teammates had completely decked it out in red, white, and blue, and they hung a massive American flag right over his stall and placed a Stars and Stripes cowboy hat right on top of his gear. And, when Suarez stepped up to the plate for his very first at-bat as a brand-new American citizen, yeah, I think you can see where I'm going with this. He absolutely launched a home run. Yes, 2 men on, 2 outs, locked onto a fastball, turned on it, crushed a massive go-ahead 3-run home run into left center field. It was his 21st home run of the season. It happened to be his 210th career home run in a red uniform, actually tying him with Ken Griffey Jr. on Cincinnati's all-time home run list. So you literally probably couldn't write a better Hollywood script. And the other thing is the entire crowd and dugout erupting into a chant of USA, USA, USA as Suarez rounded the bases. And that right there is one of the things that makes this country great. And compare that to the, you know, room full of athletes complaining about the United States. And we have this guy who went about the entire process and I'm sure loves every minute of being a United States citizen, growing up in Venezuela and seeing what, you know, actual tyranny and actual socialism will do to us, to a country. So certainly someone that, you know, has worked his tail off to come to the United States and make it as a professional baseball player, and someone that, you know, treats becoming an American citizen like the greatest honor of his life. And that is the true American spirit. That is what legal immigration is all about. When people come to the nation the right way, respect our laws and love our freedom and embrace our culture, and we celebrate them. We chant USA, USA, USA for them. So whether you're a fan of the Reds or the Red Sox, I still thought that story would put a smile on your face. But I think that's going to probably do it for us here this afternoon. Again, I appreciate you bearing with us on this almost live edition dealing with car issues. Back to normal, though, on Wednesday, and we'll have a little fun before the Patriots game tomorrow night. So enjoy your evening. I'll keep an eye on all of the news. And until then, though, don't worry, everyone. Just be happy. Have a good night. We'll see you tomorrow.
1: Here's a little song I wrote. You might want to sing it note for note. Don't worry.
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10: Iranian tankers in the crosshairs. I'm Lee Silicera, Fox News. Fox's Jennifer Griffin in Washington.
11: The targets, I'm told, are oil tankers, Iranian oil tankers, and this is part of an ongoing effort to squeeze Iran economically. These are economic targets. This is not a beginning, I'm told, of a new phase that would involve ground troops or anything like that.
10: This coming after more attempted missile attacks on U.S. Navy warship in the Middle East, and the Trump administration has imposed new sanctions on Iran's aviation industry.
12: This action means that no allied company or country around the globe can help these airlines, even through passenger transfer, cargo services, or general sales support for tickets. The punishment potentially being cut off from the U.S. financial system.
10: Fox Business's Edward Lawrence. The Supreme Court has declined to reinstate a Republican-drawn congressional map in Missouri ahead of the midterm elections. Conservative Justice Brett Kavanaugh denied the state's emergency request to suspend a state Supreme Court ruling that blocked the map, which preserves the Kansas City-based seat of longtime Democratic Congressman Emanuel Cleaver. His district would have been dismantled under the new map. Canada's tariffs against more than 600 U.S. products are now in effect.
13: Canada is posing tariffs as high as 50% on milk, steel, and aluminum products, 20% on cheese, seafood, or household appliances. The 50% tariffs on Canadian goods include products ranging from wine to hockey equipment and cement, with several key Canadian exports, including energy and critical minerals, exempt.
10: Fox's Alex Hogan. Canadian Prime Minister Mark Carney defended the retaliatory tariffs, saying Canada was matching the U.S. measures dollar for dollar. Wall Street stocks ended the day lower in the first trading day after the holiday weekend. The Dow lost 628, the NASDAQ off 85, the S&P minus 45. 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

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There's just so much to get to in terms of what is at stake in the election. I mean, I really can't believe it. Summer is now in the rearview mirror. Election season officially begins yesterday, Labor Day. You got 56 days till Election Day. And historical trends show that the party in power tends to lose seats. Okay, and by the way, there's a big lie being peddled by the media. I didn't finish my thought about the Dallas midterm convention. And, well, they only have 100 Republicans that are going. They don't want to go because Donald Trump's going to be there. That's not it. They weren't invited. They're inviting people in the most competitive races to and some of the Republican stars and some of the leadership. That's pretty much it. And they want to give a platform to people that need it the most and help to people that need it the most. It's really that simple. And, you know, we already know what they are. I've gone through it over and over again. Both the president, I think the president's speaking both nights. I know that Vice President Vance will join us tomorrow night after the president speaks, and we'll have full coverage of that. But there's a lot at stake here. I mean, El-Sayed actually said, I had one political philosophy. It would be that I want us to build what we would build if we took seriously the idea that all of our kids were all of our kids. And I'm thinking, I don't want that guy raising my child. I don't want Pocahontas raising my child. Bernie Sanders, AOC, any squad member, six-gender Tellerico. You know, I mean, think of what he's saying here. It's like it takes a village on steroids when he says that. It's insane. Socialist gathering in Chicago this weekend, trying to, you know, struggle and strategize. You know, how do they control an uncontrollable wing that is in full control? I know it's a mouthful, but it's true. So they have these coffees with comrade meetings. And, you know, they're trying to use the appeal that everything is free. All your anxiety in life will be taken away from you. But on top of that, there's something called freedom that will be eliminated in the process. It's crazy. By the way, now we have this issue of Zoran, Marxist, Kami, Mamdani, and we'll hit it later. Friday is the 25th anniversary of 9/11/01. I think all of you listening to this show, if you were alive, you remember where you were, when you heard, what had happened. And you were glued to your TV in horror because that's what the worst attack on the homeland in the history of our country. But then you have people that will tell you that radical Islamists are not a threat to us and they feel sorry for us if we think so. Then of course, why did President Trump, you know, do what every other president before him said ought to be done? And that's make sure that Iran never gets a nuclear weapon. How dare him? And then Zoran, Marxist, Kami, Mamdani. You know, even though nobody wants them to attend, over 100,000 people signed a petition, and you even have city council people saying, don't go. Anyway, he's going to release documents on 9/11 health impacts before the 25th anniversary. We've been chronicling that forever, to be very blunt. One other El-Sayed note, he condemned the U.S. response to 9/11. It, quote, scarred millions. This is in a resurfaced podcast comment that he made. It's pretty unbelievable. And I don't know. The world's gone crazy. Oh, Linda, did I not make the prediction on this program? Did I not make the prediction that the Lindsey Clancy defense would become mainstream and it would happen in short order? We mentioned a couple of cases last week. I think I mentioned that. Well, now we have a case that proves my point. Lawyers for a mom that hung her two-year-old son, is claiming she was suffering from a Clancy-style psychotic episode. And it's the beginning of the end. And you know, now the Menendez brothers now have a good shot at getting out. But I digress a little bit here, so forgive me.